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0: That was Free for All, played by the orchestra. And now, ladies and gentlemen, as you all know, daylight saving time goes into effect tomorrow, and clocks throughout the country will be moved 1 hour ahead.
1: That's right.
0: So, without further ado, we bring you a man who will have only 11 hours sleep tonight instead of his usual 12, Jack Benny.
1: Thank you. Hello again. This is Jack Benny talking. And Don, I don't know where you got the impression that I sleep 12 hours a night. I'm up bright and early in the morning, the same as everybody else.
0: Yes, Jack, but look at the time you go to bed. By 9 o'clock every night, you're in dreamland.
1: Not on Wednesday nights. They don't raffle off the Plymouth at the Oriental until 9:30. By the time I get through arguing with the manager, it's usually 2 in the morning.
0: What's the idea of arguing with the manager?
1: Listen, Don, I've been going to that theater for years now, and it's about time I won a slab of bacon or something. Anything.
0: Huh? You mean as often as you've gone there, you've never won a prize?
1: Well, my number was called on 2 different occasions, but, forget it.
0: No, Jack, what happened?
1: Well, you see, Don, when they call your number, you have to get up to the stage within 60 seconds.
0: Uh-huh.
1: Well, the first time, I didn't get there fast enough. And the second time, I was disqualified for wearing roller skates. I missed out on a case of minute tapioca. Anyway, Don, getting back to your introduction, you'll have to admit that it was hardly fair.
0: Oh, come now, Jack. Just because you get to bed late on Wednesday nights, that doesn't make you a night owl.
1: Well, it's not only Wednesday, big boy. You know what time I hit the hay last night? 4 a.m.
0: 4 a.m.? My goodness, were you out nightclubbing?
1: No, it was Mr. Billingsley's fault. He was playing soldier outside my bedroom door, and just because I didn't know the password, he wouldn't let me in. I'll know it tonight, believe me.
0: What is the password, Jack?
1: Well, it's not exactly a word, Don. I just have to go a couple of times. Oh, hello, Mary.
2: Hello, Jack. What are you booing about?
1: Oh, it's just a password.
2: Thank heaven. I thought radio had finally smacked you down.
1: No, nothing like that. My ears ring frequently, but that's about all.
2: That's good. Say, Jack, did you tell Don the bad news?
1: Not yet.
0: What bad news?
2: Well, on account of daylight saving next week, Jack is going to dock us all 1 hour's pay.
0: 1 hour's pay?
1: It's only for the duration. You'll get it back as soon as the war is over.
2: The hour or the money?
1: Both. It's wartime. And if there are any more objections, just read your contract.
2: Who can read it? You've got one whole page written in Eskimo.
1: Well?
0: Mine, too. Now, what's the big idea?
1: Because when the contracts were drawn up, my lawyers happened to be Smith, Smythe, Mullen, and Mooseface. Now, drop it.
2: Leave it to Benny to get a lawyer that can spear fish for him, too.
1: Mary, I retain Mooseface by the year. What's he going to do when someone isn't suing me? Just sit around? Be reasonable.
0: Say, Jack, what does that Eskimo clause in our contract mean? I've never had it translated.
2: I have. It says, actor who want raise can put high heels on snowshoes.
1: Well, that's not a literal translation, but that's the gist of it. And I don't want you all reading your contract.
3: If I hear another word about contracts, I'll scream.
1: Virgil, just make with the noise and no dialogue. You're only the sound man here.
3: Well, I get more fan mail than you, you old tintype.
1: Get away from that microphone. I'll beat it.
2: Oh, Jack, stop picking on Virgil. He's very important to our show, and you know it.
1: Important?
2: Yes, in all our plays, he opens doors, rings bells, shoots guns.
1: Oh.
2: And when you're supposed to walk down the street, Virgil walks for you.
1: Virgil walks for me? Well, any

0: sound man can do that.
1: With your flat feet, that's hard, Daddy.
0: Virgil, I told you to get away from that mic. I never saw a guy with
2: such a... Hey, Jack, here comes night school Joe.
0: Oh, yes, our French student. Hello, Phil.
3: Bonsoir, folks, bonsoir. Hello, Jacques.
0: Jacques.
3: And Marie and Dune.
0: Dune? Phil, a dune is a great big pile of sand. But I guess you're right. I don't know. Anyway, why don't you cut out that French? The stuff you say doesn't even make sense.
3: Well, I learned a new one this week. Get a load of this, Jackson. Ma, orchestre, travail, don, dune, soupier.
0: Hmm. What does that mean?
3: My orchestra works in the soup tureen.
0: Your orchestra works in the soup tureen?
3: Yeah, that's as close as I could get to Biltmore Bowl.
0: Well, Phil, don't you think that before taking up a foreign language, you ought to learn how to speak English?
3: And what's wrong with my English, may I ask?
0: You're kidding, of course. And now, folks...
3: No, I ain't. What's wrong with my English?
0: Phil, I met a Fiji Islander once with a ring in his nose who had only been in this country 3 weeks, and he speaks better English than you do. Much better.
3: Well, then I gotta get one of them rings.
0: Won't help you, believe me.
2: Let him get one. This is an emergency.
0: Mary, if Phil ever puts a ring in his nose, Alice will snap a leash on it, sure as anything. And now, folks, Phil Harris and his 18 dreamboats will entertain us with a band number. Hit it, Phil.
3: Wee wee, amigo.
0: Phil, amigo is Spanish. You're talking Spanish now.
3: Then I want more money.
0: Oh, play. Play, go ahead. Hold it a minute. Come in.
4: Benny?
0: Yes?
4: Do you recognize me?
0: No, I don't.
4: Well, that's my fault. I should never have taken that ring out of my nose.
0: Get out of here. He's a Fiji Islander, all right. Look at that bushy head of hair. Play, amigo.

0: That was a medley of Deep in the Heart of Texas and The Eyes of Texas Are Upon You, played by Phil Harrison's orchestra, who may be heard nightly except Sunday in the soup tureen of the Biltmore Bowl. Say, Phil, that medley was really thrilling. How'd you happen to play it?
1: Well, I got a lot of pals in Texas, and I don't want them to forget me.
0: Oh, yes, you and the boys work down there every summer, don't you?
1: Yeah, last year we did one-night stands in Fort Worth, Dallas, and Galveston, and then we played 3 months in Van Horn.
0: 3 months, eh?
1: Yeah, that's what they gave my guitar player for stealing the cow.
0: Stealing a cow?
1: Well, he didn't exactly steal it. He tried to elope with it. You know how Frankie is when he drinks.
0: Yeah. He must have eloped with that guitar, too. It's got Gene Autry's name on it. Now, let's see. Where are we?
2: Well, about time for my play, isn't it, Jack?
0: Oh, yes, yes, your play. And now, folks, Mr. Don Wilson, that eminent American author, has written another of his famous one-act plays. Take it, Don Wilson.
2: Ladies and gentlemen, the scene is the honeymoon cottage of a young couple who have just been married. The bride, played by Mary Livingston...
0: Mary.
2: ...is awaiting the arrival of her husband, for whom she has just prepared her first dinner. We take you now to the home of Mr. and Mrs. Typical American.
3: Oh, dear, it's 7 o'clock and my husband isn't home yet. Ah, here he comes now.
0: Hello, sweetheart.
3: Hello. Did you have a busy day at the office, Typical?
0: Oh, awful. That fresh boss of mine had me sitting on her knee all day. I'm a secretary, folks. Well, look what's on the table. Are you working a jigsaw puzzle, darling?
3: No, that's your dinner.
0: Yipe! So you surprised me, eh, darling?
3: Yes. Sit down, Tippy.
0: My, this looks so good.
3: What would you like with your dinner, sweetheart? Coffee, tea, or milk?
0: Milk, please.
3: Okay.
0: Virgil, the cow is milked already. The milk's in the bottle. Now pay attention. Well, look at those homemade biscuits. Look at those homemade biscuits. Did you make them yourself?
3: Yes, take this hammer and butter them.
0: They are. They are a little cementy. And my goodness, look at this platter of meat.
3: You'll love it, dear. It's Swiss steak.
0: Swiss steak?
4: Ole, ole, hee-hoo!
0: Virgil! Virgil, what's the matter with you? You're spoiling the illusion. Now sit down and take that alpine hat off your head.
4: The cheese, too?
0: Yes. The whole darn outfit. Now let us alone so we can eat.
2: 30 minutes later.
5: Calling all cars, calling all cars. Go to the home of Typical American. He has a beautiful wife and acute indigestion.
0: Ooh.
3: Darling, what's the matter? Typical. Typical, speak to me.
0: Ooh.
3: Poor boy. Well, it looks like I'll have to eat this bowl of tempting and economical jello all by myself.
0: Oh, no, you don't. Give me some of that, too. Even you can make jello right.
2: I thank you.
0: Don, that was really marvelous. How did you ever think of such a clever commercial?
2: Well, I was sleeping on my back last night and I dreamt it.
0: Well, tummy down tonight, please. not that I didn't like it, Don, but, well, I thought you were lost, Dennis. Where were you, kid?
6: I'm not a kid anymore. I just fell in a manhole.
0: Oh, fine. He fell in a manhole. Fell in a manhole, that makes him a man. I suppose if you fell in a gopher hole, you'd be a gopher.
6: Yeah.
3: Jack fell in a rat hole once.
0: Oh, quiet. Anyway, I'm glad you got here, Dennis. And now, ladies and gentlemen...
6: Oh, say, Mr. Benny, have I got a surprise for you? Have I got a surprise?
0: Later, kid. For our feature attraction, this... What do you mean, surprise?
6: Here, read this. I cut it out of a radio column.
0: Let's see it. So, yes. Well, I'll be darned. Get a load of this, fellas. It is reported officially from New York that starting March 8th, Fred Allen will switch the time of his broadcast from Wednesday to Sunday night. Imagine.
2: Well, I knew that. He's replacing the Sunday evening symphony hour.
0: Allen's replacing the symphony hour? Well, they better tell everybody in advance, or when they hear Allen's voice, they'll think it's an old bassoon left over. Anyway, if Allen goes on the air Sundays, I'm going off. I can make a darn good living out of pictures.
3: Oh, how many postcards of your house do you sell a week?
0: Plenty, sister. Anyway, I don't want Allen on the air the same day as I am.
2: But, Jack, there are a lot of comedians besides you on Sunday night. One more won't hurt.
0: A lot of comedians. Name one.
2: Edgar Bergen and Charlie McCarthy.
0: That's two. Name one. Now, I dare you.
3: Oh, Jack, you know very well that Edgar Bergen plays both parts. McCarthy is a dummy.
0: Oh, so you're falling for that stuff, too, eh? I happen to know that Charlie McCarthy is just as much flesh and blood as I am.
3: On flesh, I won't argue.
0: No argument on blood, either. I got plenty in my veins.
6: Mr. Benny is right. I gave him a transfusion yesterday.
0: You didn't give me anything. I paid you $5 a gallon. Be quiet.
6: Gee, I'm so weak, I can hardly stand up.
0: Well, it's your own fault. You didn't say when. Anyway, I've got to do something about Alan.
6: Gosh, I'm dizzy.
0: Dennis, eat liver. You'll get it back. I know what, Mary. Mary, get me Mr. John Swallow on the phone. His private extension is 309.
3: Okay.
0: I'm going to nip this in the bud. He's the program manager. I'm going to straighten out this Allen Sunday night situation. I don't get mad often, but when I do...
7: Hello?
0: Hello, Mr. Swallow. Oh.
3: Hello, Mr. Swallow. When did you get back from Capistrano?

0: that phone.
1: Hello, Mr. Swallow. This is Jack Benny. See, I just found out something, and I'd like to talk to you about it. Now, I'm not going to stand for any...
2: I'm glad you called, Jack.
1: What?
2: Mr. Williams, the censor, tells me he's been having a little trouble with you.
1: Trouble with the censor? Who, me?
2: Yes. Now, Jack, when he tells you to take a joke out of your program, don't argue about it. Take it out.
1: What? Wait a minute, Mr. Swallow. Are you referring to the gag we were going to do about cooking flapjacks on a griddle?
2: I certainly am, and you ought to be ashamed of yourself.
1: Well, for heaven's sake, what's wrong with cooking flapjacks on a griddle?
2: The word griddle sounds exactly like girdle.
1: Sounds exactly... Mr. Swallow, I defy you, Mr. Williams, or Oscar of the Waldorf, to cook flapjacks on a girdle. It can't be done.
2: That's not the point. The line is still double entendre.
1: And don't pull that Phil Harris stuff. I like that griddle gag very much.
2: Well, it's definitely out.
1: All right, all right. Goodbye.
2: Goodbye.
1: Harmless little gag about hotcakes, and I can't even do it. Well, come on, Dennis. Sing your song.
3: Well, what'd you do about Fred Allen?
1: Who? Oh, my goodness. I forgot all about him. I'll take it up later. Well, come on. Come on, Dennis. Let's have a song.
4: Okay.
1: Get so burned up lately, I must be getting high blood pressure.
4: With my blood yet.
1: Oh, quiet, sing. There must be some way of fixing that Sunday night thing.

0: That was This Love of Mine, sung by Dennis Day. And very good, Dennis, sure, and it was wonderful, Bigotta. And now, ladies and gentlemen...
1: Well, Dennis, your blood is working on him.
0: Yes, it is at that.
2: Gee, I wish I wasn't such a tightwad. We'd all get a raise.
0: Hooray, I've got an alibi. And now, folks...
3: Say, Jack, what are you going to do about the Fred Allen situation?
0: Yeah, you going to let that guy get away with it? Well, I've been thinking it over, gentlemen, and I'm going to form a little group that'll take care of him. The S-A-A-L-C.
1: What's that stand for?
0: Sunday Artists Against Low Comedy. I'm going to send letters to Bergen, Abbott and Costello, Phil Baker, Gildersleeve, and all of them.
4: What about me? I'm a Sunday artist.
0: You're a Sunday... Well, I'm having enough trouble with Mr. Swallow. But I'll have my lawyer send you a letter anyhow. It only costs $10 to join.
4: That Eskimo isn't getting any $10 out of me, Sugarfoot.
0: Who asked you? Now, get this straight, Virgil. You're not a comedian. You're a sound man and not a very good one at that.
4: I don't know why I don't yank that wig right off your head.
0: You lay one hand on me and you'll...
1: Oh, Jack, stop pointing at your glasses. He won't hit you.
0: Never mind. I got more important things to do than argue with this guy. Until March 8th, I'll be working day and night.
3: You mean to say that you're going to all this trouble just to keep Allen off the air Sundays?
0: I owe it to the public. It's a crusade. That's what it is.
2: Well, gee, I don't know what all this fuss is about. Personally, I think Mr. Allen is wonderful.
0: Dennis, you're fired. Anyway, Don, get out. Get out. Scram, kid. Anyway, Don, I think I'll send you... Leave the music here, Dennis. It's not yours. Anyway, Don, get back in the manhole cover. I think I'll send you an application blank, too. And then if we all stick together, we... I'll take it. Hello?
5: Hello, Mr. Benny, this is Rochester.
0: What do you want?
5: Boss, I always thought that border of ours was cuckoo, and now I know it.
0: Mr. Billingsley, what's the trouble now?
5: He's playing soldier again. This morning, he locked me in my room for 3 hours.
0: Well, why didn't you give him the password? It's...
5: That was yesterday. Today is...
0: Oh, so he changed it, eh? Well, I'm glad you told me. I don't want to have to go to a hotel tonight. Now, Rochester, you just humor Mr. Billingsley and let him play soldier. He's perfectly harmless.
5: What about that shotgun he carries around?
0: That shotgun isn't loaded.
5: It ain't, eh?
0: No.
5: You know that big picture we got in the library of George Washington crossing the Delaware?
0: Yes.
5: Well, he'll never make it in that boat. It's full of holes.
0: Oh, my goodness. Well, I'll tell you one thing, Rochester. He's going to pay for that painting.
5: He paid for it already.
0: Good.
5: You ought to see his new $5 bills. He's got my picture on them.
0: Oh, for heaven's sake.
5: You know what else, boss?
0: What?
5: You're Secretary of the Treasury.
0: Oh, well, he's just having fun. He prints them on Kleenex. He can't be a counterfeiter. Well, Rochester, I'll be home pretty soon, so don't worry. Goodbye.
5: Goodbye.
0: Oh, say, Rochester, where's Mr. Billingsley now?
5: He's out in the garage squeezing orange juice.
0: Squeezing orange juice in the garage?
5: Yeah, he nails an orange on the wall and then backs the Maxwell into it.
0: I'll see you in a little while. So long.
5: So long.
0: I was wondering where those yellow spots on my garage wall came from. I thought there was something wrong with my eyes. Play, Phil.
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1: You know, folks ask me sometimes how I come to be a barber. Floyd, they say to me, how'd you ever come to be a barber? Well, I tell them all the same thing. It's a chance to study human nature. I ask you, where are you going to find more human nature than you get in barbershops? Fella comes in, hangs up his hat and coat, takes off his vest, hands his collar and tie, climbs up the chair and sits down and relaxes. That's human nature in the raw. So you tell him a story, if you heard one lately, and you're off. After you've been barbering a while, you learn little things. For instance, guy comes in that don't need a haircut anymore than your Uncle Jake that's bald. You can bet that guy's got something on his mind besides a haircut. Like Gildersleeve the other day, where the guy was in only the week before and got the works. But here he comes again and asks me to give him a trim. Well, I remember I was working on Dr. Needham at the time. Doctor likes his a little on the long side with no clippers in back. Well, Gildersleeve come in, and the two of them were talking back and forth there.
2: A pleasure to see you, Mr. Gildersleeve.
3: Pleasure to see you, Doctor.
2: Although I could wish that we met less often in barbershops and more often in church.
3: You know how it is, Doctor. My intentions are always good.
2: The spirit is willing, but the flesh is weak.
3: Exactly. As a matter of fact, I've taken off a little lately. I'm down to 197.
2: Congratulations.
3: Yes, for a while there, I was 198.
1: Well, there you are, Doctor. Sharp as a tack.
2: Thank you, Floyd.
1: Just a second. I'll get your collar.
2: I trust we'll be seeing you on Sunday next, Mr. Gildersleeve. Easter, you know?
3: Oh, yes, Doctor. Yes, indeed. I'm always there on Easter.
2: Thank you, Floyd.
3: And by the way, I've been wanting to explain to you about my contribution last Easter. Why it wasn't larger, I mean.
2: Mr. Gildersleeve, we have no way of knowing what people contribute. We're thankful for what we receive.
3: Well, I thought you might have noticed. Anyway, I've been meaning to speak to you. You see, I thought I had my wallet with me, but it must have been in my other suit. Because the suit I wear on Easter, well, I don't very often wear it, so that's why. But I'll be there this Easter, and I won't forget it this time.
2: I know you to be one of our most generous supporters, Mr. Gildersleeve. And you're always welcome, with or without your wallet.
3: Oh, thank you, Doctor. You can count on me.
2: Now, Floyd, you and I have our little reckoning here. That's how much?
1: That'll be 50 cents, Doctor.
2: The only price in town that hasn't gone up. You're sure you're not...
1: No, that's my price.
2: I insist, you know. The price for shearing the pastor must be the same as that for shearing the flock.
1: Well, that's the price, 50 cents.
2: Well, then... Oh, and the tax. We mustn't forget the tax. Render unto Caesar the things which are...
1: No. There's no tax.
2: But at the drugstore, I always pay a tax.
1: Well, Peavy's running a little racket of his own over there, I guess. No tax on haircuts.
2: Well, if you're sure, 50 cents and...
1: No, Doctor.
2: Now, wait, Floyd.
1: No, I couldn't take a tip, Doctor.
2: Oh, please.
1: No, I couldn't, no.
2: Floyd. Am I going to be forced to have my hair cut elsewhere?
1: Well, I don't like to, but thanks.
2: The laborer is worthy of his hire, Floyd. And the artist is worthy of something extra.
1: You're kidding.
2: Good day.
1: Good, so long, Doctor.
2: Mr. Gildersleeve, I...
3: Oh, you'll be seeing me, all right. Yes, indeed. Goodbye, Doctor.
2: Goodbye.
1: Well, you needn't look at me. I got a special price for the clergy.
3: I'm not complaining. I think you ought to cut his hair for nothing.
1: I would if he'd let me. I never feel right taking money off him somehow.
3: I know.
1: Nice guy, Dr. Needham.
3: Yes, he is. A fine man.
1: Gives you a funny feeling sometimes, though. I don't know. Maybe it ain't him. Maybe it's me.
3: Gives you the feeling he can see right through you.
1: Yeah. Well, climb up in the chair, Commissioner. What can I do for you today?
3: Just give it a little trim, Floyd.
1: Trim? Trim what? I trimmed it just last week.
3: Well, what do you think about my mustache, then?
1: What about it?
3: You think it might be shorter?
1: Well, I could shorten it. Don't say it'd look any better.
3: Well, try to spruce it up a little if you can.
1: Okay. Now, hold still. Getting awful particular in your old age.
3: What?
1: Haircut last week. Now your mustache. Must have something on the fire.
3: Keep it even, boy. Keep it even.
1: I hear where Mrs. Ransom is coming back to town in a couple of weeks.
3: So I hear.
1: Kind of jumping the gun a little, getting dolled up now, ain't you? You'll be shaggy around the ears again by the time she gets here.
3: Mrs. Ransom's return means very little to me, Floyd, one way or the other.
1: Don't give me that.
3: I'll be glad to see her, naturally. We've always been friends, but that's all.
1: Well, I'm a son of a gun. You must be getting old or something.
3: Don't you believe it.
1: Yes, sir. When a man starts getting fussy about his mustache and loses his interest in women...
3: Who's losing interest?
1: Well, you just now told me that you...
3: There's an old saying, Floyd. There are more fish in the sea than ever were caught.
1: Oh, you've been fishing.
3: Nothing of the sort.
1: Would this little fishy have a name?
3: She's not a little fishy. She's a very nice girl.
1: Young?
3: Youngish.
1: Is she pretty?
3: Don't you know me well enough not to ask that?
1: Where do you get them?
3: Our meeting was purely accidental.
1: So you ain't gonna tell me your name?
3: I don't care to have it bandied about, Floyd, particularly in barbershops. Come on, finish me up.
1: Is she waiting for you, is she?
3: You just handle your business, Floyd, and I'll handle mine. But hurry.
1: Yes, sir.
3: Good. She hasn't left yet. Unless Leroy's practicing by himself. Most unlikely, though, if I know Leroy. Wonder if I could ask her to stay to dinner. I don't know. She's kind of shy. Better not rush things. Darn it, I've got to think of something. Well.
4: Unky, you're home early.
3: Not particularly.
4: Why, it's only 5 o'clock.
3: Well, I wanted to be around. Supervise Leroy a little, if necessary. Make sure he gets started right with his new piano teacher. She's still here, I presume?
4: Yes, she's here.
3: What are you grinning at?
4: Nothing.
3: Yes, yes. Very important for a boy to get started right, my dear. That's where he went wrong with Miss Roots. Got off on the wrong foot. Well, it is.
4: I didn't say anything.
3: Yes. But she got the living room doors closed for.
4: Keep people out, I guess.
3: Hmm.
4: So Leroy can concentrate better. It's very important for a boy to get started right, you know.
3: Didn't know those doors would still slide. They haven't been closed in 20 years. Well, lesson's over, I guess. I guess I might just go in there. Well, it was over. Well. Marjorie, haven't you got anything to do?
4: Sure, if I want to.
3: What are you standing around here for?
4: Why are you?
3: I just told you. So I can keep an eye on Leroy and help Miss... what's her name?
4: You know her name.
3: Yes. Miss Piper. Slipped my mind for a moment. By the way, has she a first name, do you know?
4: It's Joanne.
3: Joanne.
4: I saw it on her music roll.
3: Joanne.
4: Really, Unky, don't you think she's a little young?
3: Young? What do you mean?
4: Well, after all, you're twice her age.
3: Really, my dear? I don't know what you're talking about. If you imagine for 1 minute that I... why, that's the silliest thing I ever heard of. Miss Piper? Why, that's ridiculous. Why, I hardly know her. Besides, I'm not twice her age. I'm only... there, she's through. Sorry, folks. Hope I'm not intruding.
4: Oh. No, I think we've done enough for today, don't you, Leroy?
5: You said it.
3: Well, Miss Piper, how is our young pupil coming, would you say? Yes.
4: Oh, I think with a
3: little... That's fine, fine. I'm glad to hear it. Keep practicing, my boy. Practice makes perfect. Eh, Miss Piper?
4: That's right.
3: And watch those sharps and flats, Leroy. You've got to look sharp or you'll be flat.
5: Oh, brothers, that's corny.
3: You'll be excused, Leroy, if there are no more remarks like that.
4: Well, I think I must be going.
3: Oh, Miss Piper, don't rush off, please. I'd like to talk to you. About Leroy. About his lessons, I mean.
4: Yes?
3: About Leroy's practicing. You'll be here twice a week, of course. That's all settled and agreed upon. But in between, he'll have homework.
4: Oh, yes, I've assigned him the things he's to do.
6: We got that all worked out, Unc. You don't need the monkey with us.
3: Oh, good, good. I was concerned about his homework.
4: Well, I guess I'd better be going.
3: Oh, don't go.
4: Well, I really should.
3: Couldn't we? I mean, Marjorie, why don't you and Leroy go and do something?
6: Hey, Miss Piper, you want to see my new catcher's mask?
3: Oh, for heaven.
4: Why, I'd love to.
6: I've got it for me for being so good about my practicing. Just a sec, I put it down here somewhere.
3: You darn kid.
6: I have it here.
3: How could I get her to stay to dinner? How could I put it to her?
6: Here it is. How's that?
4: Why, it's a real one.
6: You bet. You want to try it on?
4: Oh, Leroy, she doesn't want to try it.
6: Well, that's upside down.
4: Oh, don't make her mutter hair up.
6: Oh,
4: I don't mind.
6: Hey, look at Miss Piper. That or up?
4: Well, don't you find it a little uncomfortable?
6: No, I practiced the piano a whole hour in it yesterday. Hey, where do I get my gloves?
3: That's enough of that now, Leroy. I'm sorry, Miss Piper. The boy is a little enthusiastic.
4: I think he's cute. Oh, goodness, my hair.
6: Well, I'll get you a comb.
4: Oh, don't bother. I've got to go anyway. It's after 5. Now, where did...
3: Oh, Miss Piper. One other thing. You know about pianos. I've been meaning to ask you. Do you think this one needs tuning?
4: Why, I hadn't noticed that it did.
3: It's a Wembley, of course. But let's see, huh? No, I'd say it was just about in tune.
4: Why, Mr. Gildersleeve, you have a voice.
3: Voice? Oh, hardly that. I sing a little for my own amusement, that's all. But I wouldn't want to sing for you. You wouldn't want to hear me sing anyway.
7: Excuse me. Leroy, come here, friend, will you?
3: You wouldn't want to hear me sing anyway.
4: Oh, I'd really love to hear you.
3: You would?
4: You must promise you will sometime. Now, where did I leave my thing?
3: Oh, she can't go. Don't rush off, Miss Piper. I mean, do you have to?
4: Well, they'll be expecting me.
3: You could telephone. I mean, well, we don't want to impose on you, of course. I know your time is valuable. You have lessons to give and so on. I just thought that...
6: Hey, Aunt Bertie wants to know if Miss Piper's going to stay to dinner.
4: Oh,
3: Leroy, what a wonderful idea. Well, that's very good, my boy. Yes, indeed. Now, why didn't I think of that? Miss Piper, you take your things right off and stay. Tell her she's got to stay, Leroy. Marjorie, come and tell Miss Piper she's got to stay to dinner. Tell her to stay, Bertie.
4: Well, really, I...
3: No, no, Leroy's not the kind of a boy who takes no for an answer. Are you, Leroy? No, sir.
4: Well, you're all very kind. I'd love to stay if I may.
3: If you may. Says she'll stay if she may.
4: Really, I don't know what to say. You're all so friendly. I'm a stranger here, you know. I've only been in Summerfield a few weeks, and to have you take me right in this way...
3: Miss Piper, we want you to feel that you're just one of the family here. Don't we, children? Yes, sir.

0: The Great Gildersleeve will be back again after a message from the Kraft Foods Company. Easter is making an early appearance this year.
1: Which reminds me, Mr. Lang, that I'd better put in an early appearance at the grocery, so I'll be sure of having a choice of the foods I want for my family's Easter meals.
0: 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Now, let's get back to the Great Gildersleeve.
1: Oh, Leroy, you...
2: Miss Piper, look. I bet you can't do this.
3: That old napkin trick? Oh, who can't do that? What is it?
2: There. You see? Hello, little girl.
4: Hello, Mr. Gildersleeve.
2: Yeah.
1: That's wonderful.
2: Now, that's when it's a little girl. Now, if I hold it like this, what is it?
1: An old man.
2: That's right. Hello there, Grandpop.
5: Hello there, Sonny. How have you been?
1: Eat your supper, Unky. For goodness sakes, it'll get all cold.
2: Yeah, I'll get around to my supper. Say, did you ever see...
1: Miss Piper's finished her peas and potatoes. Maybe she'd like some more.
2: What? Oh, certainly. Bertie!
1: We have a bell, Miss Piper, but Uncle Mort can't remember it.
2: I can't remember it, and Bertie can't hear it. Bertie!
1: Well, I really couldn't eat any more, Mr. Gildersleeve. Honestly,
2: Bertie!
6: Did you want something, Mr. Gildersleeve?
2: More food for Miss Piper, Bertie. Another of those delicious pork chops.
1: Unky.
6: I'm sorry, Mr. Gildersleeve. That's all the pork chops is.
2: Well, then...
1: Really, Mr. Gildersleeve, I couldn't possibly eat any more.
2: Well, I guess that's the way it is, Bertie. Delicious, though, weren't they, Miss Piper? They're specialty around here. Pork chops a la Bertie.
4: Hamas Alabamas.
2: Yeah?
1: Oh, yes. With one drop of precious sauce distilled from a tree elephant. Isn't that stuff crazy?
2: What are you talking about, my dear?
1: Labner.
2: Leroy, I've told
1: you... Don't you read the Labner, Mr. Gildersleeve? I just love it.
2: You do?
1: I can't get through the day unless I read the Labner in the morning.
2: Oh, well, I haven't read it very much lately.
1: Oh, then you missed a perfectly wonderful story. This little man wanted to get into the Gourmet Society.
2: Little Abner?
1: No, another character. Well, he wants to get into the Gourmet Society, but in order to get in, you have to submit a dish that's good enough.
4: And this guy's been rejected so many times already, he's only got one more chance.
2: Let's just let Miss Piper tell the story, shall we, Leroy?
1: Well, anyhow, this little fellow has a wonderful dish to submit, but he needs a very rare kind of pig to make the sauce.
4: Hamas, Alabama. And that's where salami comes in. I knew it was going to be salami as soon as they started looking for a pig.
1: So did I. Who else could it be? Well, anyway...
2: Say, did you ever read Mutt and Jeff? I used to get a big kick out of Mutt and Jeff.
4: It isn't in the paper anymore.
2: It isn't? Well, it must be.
1: I don't think so, Mr. Gildersleeve.
2: Huh?
1: Well, anyway, he finally gets salami, and they're going to boil salami down to one drop of sauce, but they need a man to keep turning her.
2: What?
1: Oh, it's so crazy, you can't explain it. You have to read it.
2: Well, I generally do. Only I've been kind of busy lately. Do you ever see the Katzenjammers?
4: The Katzenjammers? Unky.
2: I'm asking Miss Piper. Do you ever see the Katzenjammers?
1: Well, occasionally.
2: There's a cartoon. I remember one time, during Spectre, who was asleep, and Hans and Fritz tied his beard onto the captain's coat and then stuck a pin in the captain's neck. And do you remember the time the captain was sitting at his desk and the kids sawed the floor out from under him? Yes, sir, there's a real cartoon.

0: beautiful. Wasn't that beautiful, children?
1: Yeah. Well, thank you.
2: I love Chopin. When I hear music like that, I almost wish I'd taken lessons.
0: Well, you had your chance, my dear. Leroy, haven't you some homework you ought to be doing?
3: Nope.
0: Now, my boy, don't you try to pull the wool over my eyes. You had your music lessons this afternoon. What chance have you had to do your homework?
3: Haven't got any. Spring vacation.
0: Oh, that darn thing. Well, it's your bedtime anyway.
2: What, Funky, really?
3: I thought you said we were going to have a musical evening.
1: Well, I'm afraid I've got to be running along, Mr. Gildersleeve. It is late.
0: No, it's early. But Leroy is a growing boy. Needs a lot of sleep, whereas you...
2: Funk!
0: The discussion is closed, Leroy.
1: I'm afraid I've really got to go, Mr. Gildersleeve.
0: Oh, now...
1: I must.
0: Well, say, how about letting me take you home? Sure, why didn't I think of that before?
1: Oh, you needn't bother. It's not far.
0: No trouble. I'll enjoy the walk. I have a car, of course, but the weather is so nice.
1: Oh, you're awfully kind.
0: I'll get your coat, Miss Piper. I guess this is hers. Marshall Field, Chicago. Yep.
3: Say, Uncle, I have to go to bed. It's only 8 o'clock.
0: Well, you've been pretty good today, my boy. You can stay up till 10, but no later. Come on, Miss Piper, let's be on our merry way. Really too bad you have to go home early on such a nice spring evening.
1: Oh, it's not so very early. It's almost 8:30.
0: Say, look at that.
1: What?
0: Moon. I see they're tearing up the street again. You don't want to go straight home, do you?
1: I should.
0: Say, Peavy's drugstore up ahead. Ever been in there?
1: No.
0: Oh, you gotta meet Peavy. He's the greatest character in this town. We could go in and get a Coke or something. He's really a character.
1: What kind of character?
0: Well, it's kind of hard to describe him. Kind of conservative. If you say so-and-so and so-and-so, he says, well, no, I wouldn't say that.
1: Really?
0: Yeah, that's all he ever says, no matter what. Look at his window here. This will give you a rough idea. There's Peavy reading a comic book in there. Come on, we'll surprise him. Hello, Peavy!
4: Oh, my gracious, Mr. Jones. Hey, you startled me.
0: Yeah. Yeah, I caught you reading a comic book, didn't I?
4: Well, I wasn't exactly reading it. I glance at them occasionally so I can advise my customers.
0: Oh. Peavy, I'd like to have you meet a friend of mine. This is Miss Piper, Mr. Peavy.
1: How do you do?
4: Well, I'm pleased to make your acquaintance, Miss Piper.
0: We thought we might have a Coke or something, Peavy. How about it, a Coke?
1: Well, a small one.
0: I'll have a big one. Although I must say, Peavy, you make the worst Coke in town.
4: You're joking. Just sit on one of the stools, Miss Piper. They're here for the convenience of our customers.
1: Thank you.
0: I'll try again. See, they're having a special on spring tonic, Peavy.
4: That's right.
0: Something you make up yourself, isn't it?
4: That's right.
0: Now watch. I'll bet the tonic's no good, Peavy. Darn him, he won't say it. What's in it?
4: It's a certain formula, Mr. Gildersleeve.
0: Oh? Well, what does it do?
4: Oh, it has various properties. Depends on what ails you. Here we are. Here are the Cokes. The small and the large. And that'll be 16.
0: Yeah. Here you are.
4: Thank you. Well, you visiting here, Miss Piper, or...
1: No, I'm going to live here.
4: Well, I want you to feel free to avail yourself of our services. We're in the phone book, Peavy's Pharmacy.
1: I'll remember. It's nice to know that if I get a terrible attack of something, you can send me some medicine right away.
4: I'm sorry, we don't deliver as a rule.
0: Well, then why'd you tell her you're in the phone book? It's useless.
4: Well, no, I wouldn't say that.
0: He said it! Peavy, you're a character. Come on, Miss Piper, I gotta get you home.

0: Well, I just want you to know that I think you can be an inspiration to Leroy, Miss Piper.
1: I hope so.
0: Oh, no doubt about it. I can tell from his practicing. You're an inspiration to him. You are to me, too.
1: To you?
0: Oh, yes. There's something about the way you play the piano that, well, it seems to stir something in me.
1: Was it the Chopin or the Beethoven?
0: Both. Whatever you play, it just seems to do something to me.
1: Oh, you must be one of those people who respond to music. Some people respond to music more than others.
0: They do? Well, I must be one of them, then. At least when you play, I am. If I...
1: This is where I live.
0: Oh? Oh, here, eh? Well...
1: It's just a temporary arrangement till I find a room or an apartment. I'm sort of a guest here.
0: Oh, I see. Do you have to go in right away?
1: I really should.
0: Oh, well...
1: Oh, the porch light's on. That means they're expecting me.
0: Oh, well, Miss Piper?
1: Yes?
0: Nothing. I just...
2: Well, Joanne, I thought I heard you out here.
0: Dr. Needham.
2: Oh, it's you, Mr. Gildersleeve.
0: Yes, I was just leaving. We just got here. I was bringing her home. She gave my nephew a music lesson. Isn't that right, Miss Piper?
1: Yes, of course.
0: And this is where you're staying?
1: Yes.
2: Joanne's mother is an old friend of my wife's family, so naturally she...
0: Oh, of course. Makes a nice arrangement. I hope you weren't worried about her.
2: Well, it's nice to know she was in such safe hands.
0: Such, oh, you bet. I mean, you're right, absolutely. Well, good night, Joe, Miss Piper.
1: Good night, Mr. Gildersleeve. Thank you so much for everything.
0: Thank you. Good night, Dr. Needham. See you in church, on Easter, I mean. Good night.
2: Good night, Mr. Gildersleeve.

0: Ladies and gentlemen, for several years it's been our privilege to have James L. Kraft, the founder of our company, join us on our Easter week broadcast. Today we again invite you to share in the inspiration of his Easter message. Mr. Kraft.
1: Thank you. Again this year, it gives me the greatest pleasure to send Easter greetings to craftsmen around the globe and to friends both known and unknown everywhere. The Easter season is a time for rejoicing all over the earth, a time for renewing faith and re-examining the true values of life. Even nature at this time of the year seems to join in this affirmation of eternal hope and everlasting life. A long time ago it was said, "Know the truth, and the truth shall make you free." To find eternal and unchanging values amid so much that passes away has always been a goal of men. And much of modern science, invention, and education holds this knowledge of the truth as their objective. Yet, in the field of the human spirit and moral conduct, it is of even greater importance that we seek out the unchanging truth, that it may make us free. Now, truth may be regarded as an abstract quality, a faraway goal to be desired by the seeking mind. But it is also, and more vitally, a living quality revealed in a way of dwelling in harmony with one's fellow men. This living truth was expressed perfectly in the life of him whose death and resurrection from the dead the whole Christian world observes this week. I have been reading once again the story of the trial and crucifixion of Jesus. It is a profoundly moving story. You will remember that after Pilate's interrogation of Christ, Jesus said in substance, "I came into the world that I should bear witness of the truth." Then Pilate asked a question which many before him and many since have asked, "What is truth?" By his death and resurrection, as by his life among men, Christ gave the answer to that question. For only as men are able to live humbly and unselfishly together, expressing by all that we do the truth that is in us, will we be able to solve the great problems of the world today. Only by casting aside all pettiness and selfishness, and by following the straight and simple path of doing unto others as we would have others do unto us, can nations and people learn to live in peace and harmony together. At this Easter season, let us all witness by our daily living the faith and hope and truth that in us lie. Let us walk daily in the light of a great faith, and hold the flame high for all to see. Only thus can the eternal promise of this sacred day come to flower on the earth.
0: Thank you, Mr. Kraft.

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Time for you to go out.

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0: me and say, Kolya, my little gypsy, it's time for you to become a man. 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
1: Soft and mellow!
0: She used to croon this plaintive gypsy melody.

me hey hey, cocked a bin a sardine. 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Just to be with her, really to give it to give it to give it to give it to give it to give it to give it to give it to give it to give it to give it to give it to give it to give it to give it to give it to give it to give it to give it to give it to give it to give it to give it to give it to give it to give it to give it to give it to give it to give it to give it to give it to give it to give it to give it to give it to give it to give it to give it to give it to give it to give it to give it to give it to give it to give it to give it to give it to give it to give it to give it to give it to give it to give it to give it to give it to give it to give it to give it to give it to give it to give it to give it to give it to give it to give it to give it to give it to give it to give it to give it to give it to give it to give it to give it to give it to give it to give it to give it to give it to give it to give it to give it to give it to give it to give it to give it to give it to give it to give it to give it to give it to give it to give it to give it to give it to give it to give it to give it to give it to give it to give it to give it to give it to give it to give it to give it to give it to give it to give it to give it to give it to give it to give it to give it to give it to give it to give it to give it to give it to give it to give it to give it to give it to give it to give it to give it to give it to give it to give it to give it to give it to give it to give it to give it to give it to give it to give it to give it to give it to give it to give it to give it to give it to give it to give it to give it to give it to give it to give it to give it to give it to give it to give it to give it to give it to give it to give it to give it to give it to give it to give it

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Before you tell me that we're through? And can't we sit together and figure whether this is the right thing to do? I hate the thought of spending nights all alone, missing the thrill that once that we've known. So can't we talk it over before it's over? Before you whisper goodbye forever, can't we talk it over, dear?

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I hate the thought of spending nights all alone, missing the thrill.

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0: Hi, fellas. This is Slam Stewart speaking. We're going to try and make a couple of V-discs for you today. Along with me is a young gentleman. He hasn't been in the country very long. His name is Dick Farney, and he sings a lovely song. He would like to sing for you, Somebody Loves Me. Won't you say something, Dick?
1: Thank you very much, Slam. It's a pleasure, fellas, to sing for you, and I hope you like it.

Boys, this is Gene Krupa with the Jazz Trio, featuring Charlie Ventura on tenor sax and Georgie Walters on piano. We'd like to do two tunes for you, Dark Eyes and Wire Brush Stomp.

Hi, fellas. This is Dick Liebert speaking from the Radio City Music Hall. I'm going to fool around on the Wurlitzer a bit for you. I know you'll be singing these tunes sooner or later, so I'm very happy to make a V-disc with some of your favorite barbershop quartet melodies.

the King of Swing. Yes, sir, it's Benny Goodman himself playing with his orchestra in the Manhattan Room of the Hotel Pennsylvania in New York City. You're in the shade to begin with. Yes, sir, in the shade of the old apple tree. Benny Goodman.

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0: Now our maestro has a bit of something special up his sleeve. So may we present Benny Goodman.
1: Good evening, ladies and gentlemen. Benny Goodman announcing the trio again with Teddy Wilson at the piano, Gene Krupa at the drums, and Whispers in the Dark. Take it, Theodore.

0: I do believe Benny Goodman himself would have words with you. All right, Benny?
1: And now, with the addition of Lionel Hampton at the vibraphones, we play Avalon. Take it, Lionel.

0: We brought you the music of the King of Swing himself, Benny Goodman, playing with his clarinet and his orchestra in the Manhattan room of the Hotel Pennsylvania in New York City. John Allen Wolfe speaking. This is the Columbia Broadcasting System.
1: 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The Signal Oil Program.

0: I am the Whistler. And I know many things, for I walk by night. I know many strange tales, many secrets hidden in the hearts of men and women who have stepped into the shadows. Yes, I know the nameless terrors of which they dare not speak.
1: The marketers of Signal's famous Go Farther gasoline and motor oil invite you to hear another strange tale by The Whistler. Tonight, the story of a wild night on foggy Seal Rocks and the girl who was married to murder. But first, I'd like to take a moment to tell you about Clyde Davis, a Signal gasoline dealer in Alameda, California, who's been working on cars since 1910. War or no war, Davis' motto is service, the kind that keeps cars running and customers smiling. The 1st and 15th of each month are battery days at Davis Signal Station, and the battery of every customer is given a complete free inspection. Another thing Davis has a crank on is clean car windows. If the chamois alone won't do the job, he uses Bon-Ami. Davis doesn't run a repair shop, but his long experience as a mechanic has helped many a customer avoid a repair job. Such service surprises many folks these days. But Signal gasoline dealers have a reason for going out of their way to please. For them, running a service station isn't just a job. It's their permanent business. And they're interested in making it grow by keeping customers satisfied. Fortunately, the same services that keep drivers smiling are the ones that help cars last out the duration. Wouldn't you say that's a mighty good reason for getting acquainted with your neighborhood Signal gasoline dealer soon? And now, The Whistler.

0: In the night, the convoys form, ship by ship, slipping into line, moving out past the Golden Gate, past the fog-enshrouded Seal Rocks in a cold dawn, past rocks where the tourists go, where the lovers go. You heard a scream? Yes. But the ships are not disturbed. They move on out into the Pacific, leaving far behind the body of a girl lying face down on the rocks, their wash reaching for her hair. Just a girl who fell off a cliff. Fell, or was pushed. The finding of a girl's body on rocks creates hardly a stir in the bustle of the city the next day. A brief item in the afternoon papers. A call for the coroner. Another entry in the police records. There are only a few people who notice. If we were to look for them, we might find them down on Montgomery Street, in a dirty little bar where artists and would-be artists and slummers hang out. Yes, there are a lot of people here who might know something about a body twisted on the rocks. For instance, that blonde giant at the end of the bar, sitting with his head in his hands, or the girl walking up to him now, sliding into the seat beside him.
1: Rick, I thought I'd better tell you, they're looking for you.
2: Huh? Oh, hello, Cassie. Who's looking for me?
1: You know who. The police. They're asking questions about Maureen. They know you knew her.
2: So what? Why should they ask me questions about her? Women like her have jumped off cliffs before.
1: Don't try to kid me, Rick. Remember, I'm Cassie, Maureen's roommate. I knew her better than even you did.
2: Yeah, I guess you did. Maybe I never really knew her very well.
1: Well enough to break her heart. Maybe well enough to want to get rid of her.
2: What are you talking about?
1: You needn't pretend with me, Rick. Maureen had no secrets with me. She told me everything. And I told the police. I had to, Rick. They kept pumping me. I had to.
2: What did you tell them, Cassie?
1: I told them that you loved her once, that another woman had taken her place, a society dame gone bohemian. A blonde and beautiful heiress looking for a thrill by flirting with a poor, struggling artist in a turtleneck sweater.
2: That's enough, Cassie. Leave Sally out of this.
1: Ah, she's in it up to the neck. Maureen was too good to take a back seat to any Miss Moneybags.
2: I said leave her out of it.
1: Okay. Okay. Only one more thing. I told the police about last night.
2: What do you mean?
1: You and Maureen had a quarrel last night, just a few hours before she died.
2: Yeah? Okay, so we quarreled. That doesn't mean she had to go jump in the ocean, does it?
1: No, it doesn't. I'm pretty sure of that. That's what I told the detective.
2: You throw your accusations of murder around pretty freely, don't you, Cassie?
1: No, not usually, Rick, but I like Maureen. She was more than a fine sculptress. She was a swell person. She was just about the best of this bohemian melting pot down here, and I don't like to think of her being pushed off that cliff. Just remember that I'll do anything I can to help them get to the truth of this.
2: I'll remember, Cassie.
1: Yeah, I guess you will. Okay, Rick. Better get your answers ready, because if I'm not mistaken, that dick who just walked in is looking for you.
0: Yes, Rick. He's looking for you. You know that. You've been expecting it. You've been curious to see what he'll look like, what expression he'll have on his face. In a minute, you'll know, so gulp down that drink. There, that's better. And there he is. You can see his face sliding into the spot in the mirror where Cassie was a minute ago.
3: You Rick Carlson?
2: That's right.
3: I'd like to ask you a few questions.
2: Yeah, I know. Okay, go ahead. It's about Maureen.
3: That's right. You knew her pretty well?
2: Of course, you know I did. She was in love with me. I didn't love her anymore. I took her to dinner last night. We quarreled. She left. That's all I know.
3: What about Miss Blair?
2: What's she got to do with this?
3: I don't know. Maybe you'll lie.
2: Sally had nothing to do with it. She didn't even know Maureen. Leave her out of it.
3: I'm not sure we can. This Maureen, they tell me, was a jealous girl, unpredictable. Liable to do a lot of things, say a lot of things. Blairs are a fine family, good name. They wouldn't like their daughter mixed up with a...
2: Go ahead, say it.
3: A bohemian crowd of artists? Maybe you didn't want Maureen to go to the Blairs with the story. And it'd be so easy to keep her quiet, just to shove at the right time. Simple in the fog out there. Simple and sure.
2: Listen, you, whoever you are.
3: Okay, okay, take it easy. I was only guessing. But it all fits pretty well, doesn't it?
2: It fits, only I wasn't there.
3: Oh, that's right. You said she left you after the quarrel. Where was that?
2: At a little fish restaurant at the beach.
3: Near the rocks?
2: Not very far.
3: I see. But you didn't go with her to the rocks?
2: No.
3: Then you might have to prove that. I suppose you can.
4: Yes, he can. Go on, Rick. Tell him it's all right. You needn't worry about dragging me into it. Tell him you were with me.
2: Sally.
3: Oh, this is Miss Blair, I presume.
4: That's right. And you see, officer, you're on the wrong track if you're suspecting Rick. He couldn't have pushed Maureen off the cliff because he was with me last night, from 10 o'clock on. You see, Rick's painting a portrait of me, and we worked through most of the night. It was after dawn when we stopped.
3: I see. Okay, I guess I was wrong. Thanks for your time. You're a lucky man, Olson. And I guess you know that.
2: Yes, yes, I know. Goodbye.
3: Goodbye.
4: Well, aren't you going to invite me to have a drink? I'm simply burning with thirst, and your glass is empty. Good. Let's have two old-fashioned...
2: Sally.
4: What, darling? Don't you want another one?
2: Sally.
4: What, Rick? What is it? You look so upset. Oh, of course, how thoughtless of me. Naturally, you're upset about Maureen. Wasn't it dreadful? And then, you were very friendly with her at one time, weren't you? Before you met me, of course.
2: Sally, why did you do it?
4: What, dear?
2: Tell him you were with me last night.
4: Oh, that. Well, after all, you're the man I love, and naturally, I'd hardly want anything to happen to you that would take you away from me. Just because you couldn't prove where you were.
2: Thanks, Sally.
4: It's all right, Rick, darling. Let's just forget it now. It's all over.
2: No, Sally, that's just what I'm afraid of. It's probably not over. They won't give up so easily. Now you'll be dragged into it. I don't want that.
4: It's all right, Rick. I don't mind. It might even be fun. Yes, an investigation right here in our own group. All our secret lives exposed. And nothing can happen to you. You were with me.
2: I mean that much to you?
4: After all, you're the man I'm going to marry.
2: Sally, you mean... You mean you really will?
4: Of course. I intended to all along, didn't you know? And after all, a girl can't say yes too quickly, can't she?
2: Oh, Sally! No, but darling, think. This marine business may be messy. A scandal in the papers. What about your family?
4: Oh, never mind about them. I'm determined to marry you, Rick. Especially now. And nothing, nobody can stop me. Don't worry, darling, about me. I think it's going to be thrilling.
2: Thrilling? Everything's thrilling to you, isn't it?
4: Yes, because I live that way. I couldn't stand it just living like most people without any excitement or danger. What's the good of living if you can't have any fun?
2: No, of course not, darling. Of course not. And when this mess is over and forgotten, I'll make you happy. Very happy.
4: Oh, yes, Rick, I'm sure you will. When it's over.
0: When it's over. But it's not over yet, Sally. In spite of your loyal attempt to save Rick, he's not quite safe yet. Some people are so suspicious. Some people aren't yet convinced of his innocence. Yes, there's going to be a trial for murder. The murder of Maureen. The date has been set, and as the district attorney prepares his case, he finds that each way he turns, there's a barrier. One barrier between him and conviction. Sally.
5: Oh, good afternoon, Miss Blair. Sit down.
4: Thank you.
5: I called you in because I just wanted just a few words with you before the trial.
4: All right, I'm here. What is it?
5: Miss Blair, I'm going to be very frank with you. All the evidence in the Morrison girl's case points to the guilt of Richard Olson. The coroner's jury believed him guilty. I believe him guilty. Any jury in the world would convict him on the evidence, except for one thing, your word.
4: Yes. I know he's innocent because he was with me.
5: That's your story.
4: You don't believe me?
5: That's beside the point. It's my job to convict Richard Olson if he's guilty. I'll try to do that. But I said I would be frank. I haven't a chance if you testify that you were with him. The jury will take the word of Miss Sally Blair, the daughter of a powerful and famous family.
4: Yes, of course.
5: But it's for that very reason, Miss Blair, that I ask you to stop and think a moment.
4: Think of what?
5: Of yourself, of your family, of your position. If it should turn out later that Richard Olson was indeed guilty, could you forgive yourself for having aided a murderer?
4: But he's not guilty. He was with me. Perhaps you haven't heard that Richard Olson and I are going to be married.
5: Married?
4: Yes, as soon as this farce is over. So you see, Mr. District Attorney, you're wasting your time.
5: I see. And you think that you, the daughter of one of the best families in San Francisco, will be happy living the rest of your life with a murderer?
4: Crime has to be proved. Rick will be acquitted.
5: Yes, I guess he will. And so, Miss Blair, you will go that far for another thrill.
4: I don't know what you mean. I'm marrying the man I love. He's accused of a crime of which I know he's innocent. I will testify to that effect. Rick was with me.
5: Very well, Miss Blair. And may I wish you a very happy married life?
0: And so, Rick, you're going free, thanks to Sally and her testimony. And when the trial is dismissed and you're free, you'll take her to that dirty little bar that was your rendezvous. And you'll tell her about all the things in your heart.
2: You don't know what it is, Sally, to be free. You know, I used to sit in that cell and think about you and your portrait. Wonder if I'd ever see you again. I wondered if I'd ever finish my picture of you so that everybody could see your beauty. Darling, it'll be a great portrait. Really great.
4: Of course it will, darling. After we're married, you'll have all the time in the world to paint it.
2: Yes. Yes, after we're married next week. Darling, let's go down and get the license right now.
4: Wait. Rick, just one thing. You do love me, don't you?
2: You know I do.
4: More than you did Maureen?
2: Much, much more.
4: I just wanted to be sure. Rick.
2: Yes?
4: Rick, why did you do it?
2: What?
4: Why did you kill her?
2: Sally.
4: Oh, don't look so startled. I knew all along. I just wondered why you did it.
2: Let's not talk about it. Let's leave it as dead as Maureen is. Let's be happy and not talk about it ever. Or maybe you'd rather not go through with this now.
4: Of course, darling. I made my choice. You love me, I love you, that's enough. We'll both forget Maureen. If we can.
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0: And so Rick, acquitted of murder, and Sally, who saved his life even though she knew he was guilty, were married. Not a very happy start for a marriage, was it, Rick? It somehow changed things to know that Sally knew. But then it was only Sally. Charming, beautiful Sally, who got a thrill out of life. After all, she wouldn't have saved you, wouldn't have married you if she hadn't loved you. Would she?
1: Sally, hurry, come see.
2: What, dear?
1: The portrait. I've finished it. It's wonderful. Come and see it.
2: Just a minute. I'm doing my hair.
1: But aren't you excited?
2: Of course, darling. Can't you wait?
1: No.
2: Oh, all right, Rembrandt. Where is it?
1: Don't joke, sweet. This is my masterpiece. Cast not upon it a jaundiced eye.
2: It's very good, Rick. I think it will sell.
1: Sell, by Jupiter. The woman's a commercial money grabber. Sell nothing. It'll be famous.
2: Do you really think so? I'm glad.
1: It's a great painting, Sally, because you're in every line of it. You and my love for you.
2: That's very sweet of you, Rick.
1: You're so cool. Why?
2: Well, I thought you said the portrait was of me.
1: Yes, and so a composite of all the loveliness of the world.
2: Rick, I don't have green eyes.
1: Neither does the... So she does. Do you know I didn't realize it? I meant to make them blue.
2: And my nose doesn't turn up like that. I'm not complaining, you understand. If someone
1: Now, don't start that again, please.
2: Rick, are you really happy with me?
1: My gosh, what a question.
2: Oh, but you never go out. You just sit here night after night and brood.
1: I like to stay home.
2: Rick, are you in love with a girl with green eyes?
1: Don't be silly. I love only you, and you know it. Besides, you yourself say I haven't left this studio in weeks. A fine clandestine love affair, that is.
2: Let me see the picture again, huh?
1: Yeah.
2: Mm-hmm. Didn't Maureen's nose turn up that way? And if I remember, her eyes were green. Just that shade of green. Is your conscience bothering you, Rick?
1: Shut up. We weren't going to talk about it.
2: Why don't you want to talk about her? What are you so afraid of? Does she haunt
1: you? Stop being jealous of a corpse, Sally. Can't you stop hating her now that she's dead?
2: I'm not jealous, Rick. And it was never Maureen I hated, never.
1: That has a chilling sound. What are you driving at?
2: Or is that what killing someone does? Does it make you fall in love with them? Let go of me, Rick. Don't hurt me. I'm your wife, remember? You don't have to be afraid of me. You know that, don't you?
1: I'm not sure.
2: You're so afraid. I thought it would be exciting being married to a murderer. That we'd have a deadly secret to share as no one else could. But it's dull. We can't do this, and I can't say that, because you're afraid. You'd like to hate me, but you don't even dare do that. Loving me is all that keeps you together. It's dull, Rick.
1: I imagine that you'll manage to find some amusement.
2: I imagine I will, sooner or later.
0: Well, Sally, is being married to a murderer beginning to bore you? But as Rick says, I imagine you'll find some amusement, even if it's only with Tommy Melvin.
2: I need a drink. Come on, Tommy. Buy me one.
3: No, where's Rick?
2: Oh, he's at an art dealer's. He'll be along. You know, sometimes I think he loves that painting better than me. Let's have zombies, huh?
3: Oh, that's pretty strong.
2: I like strong things, exciting things.
3: You're bored, aren't you?
2: A little.
3: You're not very happy with Rick, are you?
2: Not very.
3: It was none of my business, of course, but why did you marry him? He's hardly your type.
2: Marrying Rick was the biggest thrill I've ever had.
3: You'd do anything for a thrill, wouldn't you? I like that.
2: I bore easily, Tommy, and I don't like being bored. I want to feel everything I can, every emotion, every experience I can crowd into my life, good and evil.
3: You're without conscience, Sally. You could do anything and not look back. I like that, too.
2: Thanks.
3: But I don't quite see your marrying Rick in that light.
2: I didn't think you would.
3: You could leave him, you know. I'm going to New York next week, and you could come along, Sally. I'd like to have you.
2: Thanks, Tommy. You're sweet. It might be fun. Give me some time to think it over. I'll let you know.
3: Tomorrow?
2: All right. Here comes Rick. You better leave. Oh, Tommy, here's a nickel. Drop it in the jukebox, will you? Number 17.
3: Sure. You won't forget, Sally.
2: No, I'll call you in the morning. Hello, darling. I've been waiting for you.
1: So I see, but not alone.
2: Rick, you're not jealous of Tommy.
1: No, I guess not.
2: You have a drink?
1: No. Sally, listen, I've got to talk to you. We've got to come to some understanding. I found my painting on the back porch this morning. The fog might have ruined it. That painting is great. It will hang in the Metropolitan. It's more important than my life, Sally. Remember that.
2: I'm sorry. You're so morose lately, dear. What's wrong?
1: I don't like it, Sally.
2: What?
1: I don't see you anymore. You're never home. You're always here or out with that Tommy Melvin. And when we are together, you ask questions like, how does the tide sound at 2 a.m? Or you wonder what that murderer in San Mateo feels, and you watch me. When we pass Marine's old apartment house, when I hear a police siren in the street, you watch me. You watch me and watch me. I don't like it.
2: How suspicious you are.
1: I'm not kidding, Sally. I've walked around and around the streets, making up my mind, and now I'm determined to say it out. You married me for the thrill of marrying a murderer, and nothing more. Isn't that true?
2: Hold your voice down. Rick, I think you're afraid of me.
1: Maybe I am.
2: You needn't worry. I won't tell the police. I'm your wife, remember?
1: That's not what I'm afraid of.
2: What then? Perhaps you'd like to push me off a cliff, too, but you can't do it. You love me far too much to hurt me.
1: You're right. Lord, how I wish I didn't.
2: I don't mind. Let's go to dinner, darling. Down at the beach. I want you to take me to that fish place down on the cliff near the rocks, huh?
1: Sally, you know I don't want to go there.
2: Why not? Because you took Marine there that last night? Rick, you must get over that silly fear. Besides, I want to go there. We'll have dinner, and then I want to take a walk along the beach. I love the sound of the surf at night. Don't you, Rick?

0: There's something strange here, Rick. Something very strange. You sense it, too, as you sit opposite her at dinner. Just like you sat opposite Maureen that night. Only there are things you don't notice. Like those pills she slipped into your coffee cup. And when you leave and start walking down the beach, you aren't really aware of where you are.
1: Sally. Sally, slow up. I can't seem to keep up with you.
2: Come on, dear. We're almost there.
1: I feel sort of strained. I don't understand. Sort of sleepy and tired, huh?
2: Come on, Rick. Here. Here, give me your hand.
1: Huh?
2: There. Now, sit right over here.
1: Where, Sally? Where are we? This place seems familiar, but I can't...
2: Of course it's familiar, Rick.
1: Huh?
2: Down below there are the rocks.
1: The rocks? Sally, why did you come here?
2: No particular reason. I like the moonlight on the rocks.
1: There's no moonlight. It's foggy.
2: Never mind. I like it here.
1: I don't...
2: What's the matter, dear? Does your conscience bother you? I thought hardened murderers got over that. Are you afraid, Rick?
1: I don't know. I can't seem to think. I'm tired, but... I think I'm afraid. Yes.
2: You'd like to push me off, wouldn't you? To see my body on the rocks down there with the tide reaching for my hair as it did for Maureen's. But it won't work twice, Rick. You know that. And besides, you love me too much.
1: Sally, what are you doing? Let's get away from here.
2: Wait, I want to tell you something.
1: Let go of my elbow.
2: I'll tell you first. I'm going to leave you, Rick. I'm going to New York with Tommy Melvin.
1: What?
2: But you won't care, Rick. Because, you see, I'm not going to fall off this cliff tonight, Rick. But you are. You were right. I married you only for the thrill of being married to a murderer.
1: Sally, what are you saying?
2: But that's a thrill that paled very easily. Murder itself will be a much bigger one.
1: Are you crazy? Do you think I'll let you push me
2: you
1: over?
2: You can't stop me, Rick. You see, you can't even stand up without weaving. You won't be able to lift a finger to stop me. I put your own sleeping powders in your coffee. It's nothing a doctor will turn up, but it's enough.
1: Sally, you can't get away with it.
2: Why not, Rick? They'll say your conscience bothered you. That you returned to the scene of your crime and killed yourself. It will be very neat. You weren't a very good killer. I'll be a much better one.
1: No, Sally, in God's name, go.
2: Goodbye, my darling. You'll be with your green-eyed love in the water, and I shall be free of you both.
1: Let go of my arm.
2: It was fun, but you were afraid. You won't be afraid anymore, Rick.
1: Sally, stop. Sally!
2: Goodbye, Rick.

0: But that's not all of this strange story. In a moment, the Whistler will be back to tell you what really happened. Meantime, I think you'd like to hear how science has finally defeated a great cause of gasoline waste and motor troubles, carbon. Motor experts say carbon causes noise, overheating, loss of power, and often the destruction of expensive motor parts. After years of research, engineers have found a formula that actually dissolves carbon. And that priceless formula is incorporated into every quart of Signal's famous four-star motor oil. As a result, Signal's four-star motor oil helps motor performance in not just one, but two important ways. First, its rich paraffin base protects moving parts with a tough, lasting film of lubricant that resists heat and wear. And second, Signal's four-star oil actually dissolves out carbon to help your motor run better and your gasoline go farther. Since both gasoline mileage and motor performance are doubly important these days, one of the greatest favors you could do your car and your ration coupons is to switch to Signal's finer carbon-removing motor oil that costs no more than ordinary oils. So, if it's been 1,000 miles or 2 months since you changed oil, drive into your neighborhood Signal dealers and say, "Drain and refill with Signal 4-Star Motor Oil." And now, back to the Whistler.
1: Yes, Sally got her biggest thrill at last. She gave Rick sleeping powders and pushed him over the cliff. But then something went wrong. For a girl who had committed murder for a thrill, she suddenly lost her nerve. It was only a little light from a Coast Guard boat, but it sent her running along the cliff, slipping, sliding, taking the wrong turns, and finally... Yes, over she went. They found her body next morning. Rick told them where to look. Yes, Rick. He didn't die. He was only injured on the rocks. It was Sally who died, by her own hand, you might say. But the police didn't see it that way. They didn't know Sally was the girl Rick loved too much to kill. So they said she was pushed. Twice was enough. So Rick was sent upstate for a permanent change of address. Only just before he left, a strange thing happened. The committee from the Metropolitan Museum of Art came to see his painting. They were a little surprised. It was very beautiful, but there had been an accident. Someone had been a little careless with some paint remover. The girl in the picture had no nose, and you couldn't tell if her eyes had been blue or green. Sally might have known, but then the rocks don't tell their secrets. The tide doesn't testify.

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0: men are drastically altered, and two people become lost in... Well, you'll hear. It'll all come out as we go along. Norma and Hal, he's Harold Glenford III, have inherited an ancient brownstone on New York's East 58th Street. Hal hasn't seen the house or the uncle who left it to him since he was a little boy. He doesn't know what to expect any more than Norma does, as they inspect the old house now for the first time since it became their own.
1: Yeah, you need a machete to get through these cobwebs.
2: Well, nobody's lived here in 10 or 15 years, you said. But it's going to be beautiful. A little belt tightening, maybe, but we can make it.
1: I don't advise tightening your belt. No kidding, Norma. The baby's due in April. You're going to have to stop working pretty soon. It's not going to be easy on my salary alone.
2: Oh, nobody said it was going to be easy.
1: And there are the ghosts, of course.
2: Cut it out.
1: Well, now, according to Uncle George, that's the reason nobody's been living here. The ghosts drove Uncle George himself out. That's what he said. And he couldn't keep the place rented, so he just gave up.
2: Okay. A house like this needs a ghost.
0: Our mystery drama, The Fatal Connection, was written especially for the Mystery Theater by Field and Farrington and stars Jennifer Harmon and Nick Pryor. 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I'll be back shortly with Act One. Many scientists and philosophers see time as a road along which we pass, or a river along which we drift, the future waiting for us just around the bend ahead, the past obscured but not obliterated by the turn we just made. The rest of us, ordinary mortals that we are, find the moment in which we are currently trapped just about all we can handle. Norma and Hal Glenford have moved into their old house on East 58th Street. The furniture from their former three-room apartment only half fills the first floor. The second floor and the attic-like third floor will have to wait.
2: Except, Hal, we'll have to have a nursery. You know, a baby's bedroom.
1: You stand there, the living proof of it.
2: And there's no place for it on the first floor, so we'll have to find a place on the second floor, right?
1: Logical.
2: Then our bedroom will have to be on the second floor, too, don't you see? I mean, we have to sleep on the same floor with the baby.
1: Hey, you're right. I hadn't thought of it before.
2: The back room on this floor makes a very small bedroom, anyway. We could use it as a sort of, I don't know, music room, a study or whatever.
1: You make it sound very prosperous.
2: We will be. Lawyers are always rich when they get a little older.
1: I like the sound of that, Norma. Doesn't make any sense, but I find the simplicity of it comforting.
2: So shall we go upstairs and see what's there for a bedroom and a nursery?
1: Okay. I'll go first and clear away the cobwebs.
2: Oh, we'll carpet the stairway. Later, of course.
1: When we're rich. Now, that's an old bedroom, as I recall. One of the drawers is a linen closet. There are five doors, so that leaves just three rooms.
2: One more than we need. Well, this would be all right for our bedroom. It's much nicer than the little room downstairs, don't you think?
1: Okay. Bedroom here. That takes care of us. Now about Junior. Hey, this door's locked.
2: Well, just stuck, probably.
1: No, it's locked. Why would anybody lock an inside door? That's odd. Where did I put that bunch of keys the lawyer gave us?
2: In your jacket pocket, dummy. You think maybe there's a treasure hidden in that room?
1: Or ghosts. It's been locked for a while.
2: It's all furnished.
1: Son of a gun. Right out of the 19th century. It looks like what used to be an upstairs sitting room or something of the kind.
2: Oh, Hal, just look at that secretary. It must be 100 years old, and it looks just as solid as...
1: Oh, my gosh, a telephone. Why would anybody lock an inside door? That's odd. Where did I put that bunch of keys the lawyer gave us?
2: In your jacket pocket, dummy. You think maybe there's a treasure hidden in that room?
1: Or ghosts. It's been locked for a while.
2: finished.
1: Son of a gun. Right out of the 19th century. It looks like what used to be an upstairs sitting room or something of the kind.
2: Oh, Hal, just look at that secretary. It must be 100 years old, and it looks just as

0: just as solid.
1: Oh, my gosh, a telephone.
0: One of those old wall phones. I've seen pictures of them. Shouldn't it have a crank? Oh, I'd like to furnish the whole house just like this. You know, everything to match the house itself. I wouldn't change a thing in here.
1: Well, I could live without the cobwebs and the dust.
0: Well, I'll speak to the upstairs maid about it. Good help is so hard to come by lately, my dear. Have you noticed?
1: Oh, I have indeed.
0: It's the times, I'm afraid. Everything seems to be going to pot. What? Darling, would you believe it? The butcher today wanted 18 cents a pound for steak. Just plain old beefsteak. 18 cents a pound.
1: Well, they might as well eat at Delmonico's if it costs that kind of money to cook it all.
0: Oh, let's, shall we?
1: This evening? Well, why not? I'll order a hack. Excuse me, my dear. Operator, I'd like a hansom cab sent to 621 East 58th Street at once. At once, understand? We'll be going to Delmonico's. Let's go back downstairs where the 20th century is and see if there are any hot dogs in the refrigerator.
0: Actually, though, I guess 18 cents was hard to come by in those days, as $2 is today.
1: Not for old Grandpa Glenford, it wasn't. Great-grandpa, that would be. He was filthy rich.
0: Was he the one who built this house?
1: No, I don't know that he built it. He was the first Glenford to own it.
0: Whatever happened to all that money?
1: Gave it away.
0: Gave it away?
1: That's what my father told me. Maybe it was just a figure of speech.
0: You know what we ought to have? We ought to have a bottle of champagne to break over the bow of the house, or the stern, or whatever they break it. If houses have them.
1: Well, now, if you look in the refrigerator, just to the right of the meat drawer, you'll find a quart of excellent domestic champagne cooling. To be taken internally, though, not broken over anything.
0: Oh, what a doll you are. Shall we have it now?
1: Well, I thought after dinner, but if you'd rather...
0: What was that?
1: Well, it sounded like somebody at the door.
0: Well, what's the matter with the doorbell?
1: Honey, I don't know. Maybe it's broken. Maybe somebody likes the knocker better. I'll see who it is. Yes? What can I do for you?
2: Your hansom cab, sir. Or Delmonico's, I believe.
1: It was a joke of some kind, Norma.
0: Who played it if it was a joke? Who knew you made that nutty pretend phone call upstairs? I don't see how it could be a joke.
1: Well, then, a coincidence. There are hansom cabs still operating over at Central Park.
0: Oh, sure. And one of them just happened to drive all the way across town. And as long as it was in the neighborhood, the driver just thought he'd knock at our door and tell us our cab was here to take us to Delmonico's. Oh, come on, Hal.
1: Well, okay. You explain it.
0: I can't. That's what's bothering me.
1: Well, you don't think... No, you surely don't think...
0: No. No, of course I don't. What did the driver say when you sent him away?
1: Well, something about it was a funny mistake for the office to make if I didn't order a hansom. He was grumpy about losing a fare.
0: Did he look like a real hansom cab driver? I mean, did he look like somebody you've seen driving a hansom around the park today? Or was he, well, you know, dressed like the real old-timey one?
1: I didn't really notice. Look, now, why don't we just forget him? Why don't we just have dinner and see what's on TV and drink our champagne and go to bed? I've got to go to work in the morning, even if I do live in a mansion. Especially since I do.
0: Here's to great-grandfather Glenford.
1: Look, take it easy with that stuff, will you? The bottle's half gone already. You're a novice at this, remember?
0: And here's to handsome cab drivers everywhere. Hey, you know what we ought to do?
1: There isn't any more champagne, if that's what you mean. I only bought one bottle.
0: No, no. What we ought to do is something about that phone upstairs.
1: Yeah, like have it taken out.
0: No, I want to order something. A new dress. Something like that. I mean... If they send over cabs when you order them, why not?
1: You'd better let me finish this bottle.
0: Bring it upstairs. Come on.
1: 4 years it's taken me to find out I married a lush.
0: There it is. Our fairy godmother compliments of the telephone company. You want to go first?
1: No, you go ahead. I'm just along for the ride.

0: Right.
1: What shall I ask for?
0: Well, look, don't fool around with one dress. Ask for a whole new wardrobe. As long as you're going to be a kook, you might as well be kooky in the grand manner.
1: You're a genius. Hello. I want a whole new wardrobe. Oh, no, no. Two wardrobes. One for myself and one for my husband. Everything in the latest style and everything must fit perfectly. Oh, and have everything finished and delivered by the time I get home from work tomorrow afternoon. That's, I guess, it for now. You want to order something, Hal?
0: Well, sure. Why not? Here, give me that. Hello. I want the house completely redecorated. Completely. Restored, I should say, exactly as it was when the place was new. And I don't mean just when you get around to it. I want that finished by tomorrow afternoon also. By the end of the working day. Thank you.
1: Beautiful.
0: Let's finish this bubble water and get to bed. Hey, what do you bet you have a headache in the morning?
1: You'd have lost that bet. No headache. All I want is a cup of coffee, though.
0: Me too. That's all we have time for anyway.
1: Well, pick me up after work this afternoon.
0: Sure. I may be a little late, though.
1: That's okay. A secretary's work is never done.
0: So, after I spend the better part of 3 weeks working on this brief, and it's brilliant, if I do say so myself, who do you think is going to take it into court?
1: Mr. Fuller?
0: Old J.C. himself. Who else? How was your day?
1: Oh, you know. Once you've typed one letter, you've typed them all. You know something? We ought to walk home from my office every evening.
0: Hold my briefcase while I unlock the door, will you?
1: I wonder if they finished.
0: Who finished what?
1: The decorators, you know. You told them it had to be finished by the end of the working day. How?
0: Now, this is too much. I mean, what kind of a joke?
1: It is, Hal. It's all been redecorated, restored. Just like you ordered. Oh, Hal.
0: Hey, where's our new television set? Now that is going too far. That set cost color TV. That was a 21-inch screen.
1: But how did they do it? Who did it? I mean, I can't figure. Hal.
0: What?
1: The refrigerator's gone. Look at this thing. What is it?
0: It's an old icebox. It's full of ice. I don't think you can get ice like this anymore. This is all wrong, Norma.
1: It's not a joke, is it, Hal? Nobody makes this kind of a joke.
0: A coal range. An old coal range. My grandmother Scott had one of those out in her summer kitchen. Nobody used the things even then.
1: The toaster, the blender, everything, Hal, it's all gone.
0: That telephone. That damn telephone.
1: It's real, isn't it? It really is real. You tell the telephone you want something and you get it. It's like a genie in a bottle. You just order it and I think I'm scared.
0: All right. If it'll work one way, it ought to work the other too. In reverse.
1: What are you going to do, Hal?
0: Come on. I'm going up there and I'm going to tell that lousy telephone to put our own stuff back in this house and then leave us alone. That's what I'm going to do. Now listen, you, whoever you are, I want you to
2: number,
0: stop.
2: Number, please.
0: Oh, my God.
1: How?
0: Norma, let's get out of this place.
3: A telephone? Redecorate and completely restore a 19th century house? And all in the course of an 8-hour day? It seems impossible, doesn't it? And yet there it is. And somebody did it. For something. We'll look into it further when I return shortly with Act Two. Time. One of the many things we still don't understand about our universe. Now here, in an old house on New York's East Side, Hal and Norma Glenford have found an antiquated telephone that seems to constitute some kind of flaw in what we consider the natural passage of time. At least in the incredibly short objective space of 8 hours, the house has somehow become its original 19th century self. The past, if Hal and Norma can believe what they see and hear, has been trapped within its walls. The eeriness of it has sent the two of them frightened out onto 58th Street.
1: It's so quiet out here. And so dark. I don't remember it being this dark before.
0: Well, we haven't been around this neighborhood much at night. I guess east of First Avenue, the city just doesn't waste money on bright lights.
1: Let's walk up that way, Hal. Right now, I don't want to go back into the house.
0: Okay. Up toward Third Avenue or Lex? You know, I don't think I ever heard New York this quiet before. East side, west side, day or night. It's like a tomb.
1: How do you hear it?
0: I don't hear anything, just...
1: Now do you hear it?
0: Well, yeah, I hear something like a... It's like a...
1: It sounds to me like an L train. A few blocks away, like the Third Avenue L.
0: Which was torn down. When? 15 years ago.
1: Well, listen to it.
0: Hey, this I've got to see.
1: But how is it the old Third Avenue L? And that means that everything...
0: No,
1: everywhere...
0: listen, we don't know what it means. Some nostalgia freak with a recording, probably. Something like that. Come on, let's go see.
1: Now, if that isn't an L stopping, I've never heard an L stopping.
0: You haven't in a long time.
1: But I've heard plenty of them when I was a kid.
0: Wait a minute, Norma. What do you hear now?
1: A horse. Don't tell me that's not a horse.
0: That sure sounds like one. Mounted cop, most likely, or maybe that same nostalgia bus.
1: If that's a recording, then it's some recording. I've never heard a record.
0: Now, wait a minute. Wait. That horse is no recording. It's either a mounted policeman or...
1: There's your nostalgia bus. All four hoofs.
0: Well, some companies must still use horses. You know, late at night.
1: It's not that late. Anyway, look what's in the wagon.
0: I see them. Those big milk cans they used to... Well, look, I don't know. Maybe they still use them.
1: I'm scared.
0: Well, it's spooky. I admit that. So still and no traffic except that horse and wagon? Well, look, Norma, there's got to be a logical explanation. I mean, if there's not, what's happened? Have we lost our minds?
1: Oh, no.
0: Well, no, Norma, don't get upset.
1: No, Hal, that's not what I mean. Look up there.
0: Up where?
1: At the light. The street light on the corner.
0: It looks like a...
1: It's a gas light. That's what it is.
0: I think maybe we ought to get back to the house and see if we can't get organized.
1: It's back there, too, Hal.
0: Okay. But if everything's gone back to the 19th century or something, let's at least go back and face it in our own home.
1: If we still have a home.
0: The key seems to turn easier.
1: What if there's somebody in there? I mean, we didn't live here, and... What year do you think it is, Hal?
0: It's... Oh, Lord, I'm so mixed up. How can it be anything but 1974? That's what it is.
1: Or was, or will be.
0: Now, we've got to stop this foolishness. The first thing we need is some dinner. Maybe with some good solid food inside us, we can take a more reasonable view of this mess.
1: I don't know how to cook on a coal range. I don't even know how to make it burn, do you? Well, we were lucky there was some stuff in the icebox already cooked. I wonder who cooked it.
0: Maybe my grandmother.
1: What do you suppose happened to them? Your great-grandmother and grandfather. Are they supposed to be living here? Are they going to come walking in and...
0: Listen, what's that?
1: It's that phone upstairs, Hal.
0: You mean the one that... Oh, Lord.
1: Let it ring, Hal. Just let it ring.
0: I can't. If it's somebody from... Whatever year this is, I've got to talk to him, Norma. I've got to.
1: All right, but I'm going with you. I put carpet on the stairway. Or had it on the stairway, whichever.
0: Hurry up, will you? I don't want whoever it is to hang up before we get there.
1: It's actually a new house now, isn't it? You don't see the signs of age anymore. It doesn't look like a thousand coats of paint on everything.
0: Hello?
2: This is Bill, Harold. Where have you been all day?
0: Well,
2: I practically camped outside your office all afternoon, and you never did show up.
0: Who did you say this is?
2: Are you all right, Harold? It's Bill. Bill Voigt, your partner.
0: Oh, yes. Yes, of course. I was wool gathering.
2: I guess you were. Listen, I've got to talk to you bright and early tomorrow morning. You're in a jam, Harold.
0: A jam? Well, can't you tell me about it now?
2: You'd better get in here tomorrow for your own good. It's nothing to do with me, but for your own good.
0: Oh, well, if it's that important...
2: It is. It's to you, Harold, not to me. To you.
0: All right. Thanks for calling, Bill.
1: What was that about a jam?
0: He didn't say. But you want to know something weird? He thought he was talking to my great-grandfather. That man called me Harold, and that was his name. I can't remember anybody ever calling me Harold my whole life. He thought he was talking to my great-grandfather. I can't see. How did they read by these silly gas lights, anyway?
1: There's an oil lamp right there on the desk. I think they used oil lamps to read by at night. The gas fixtures are all up on the wall.
0: Well, do you know how to light one of these things amid the lamps?
1: Well, just take the chimney off, or the glass thing. Then you hold a match to the wick like a candle.
0: Because if this is my great-grandfather's desk, I mean, the way he left it only yesterday, I want to know what's in it. Is this what you mean by the wick?
1: Yes. Do you think we'll ever get back, Hal? I don't know if I could stand it stuck here forever.
0: There's no way of knowing, Norma. Everything's written in longhand. This looks like a deed of some kind. Most likely for the house. No. My gosh.
1: What?
0: This is a deed to an office building on Fifth Avenue. Way downtown, but that's where the action was in those days. These days.
1: Your great-grandfather owned an office building?
0: I told you. He was loaded. There goes that lousy telephone again.
1: Don't answer it, Hal.
0: Look, you can come with me. It's no good just letting it ring. It's got to be somebody important. There weren't many phones in those days. These days. Damn it. Only rich people could afford telephones.
1: It'll just mix things up all the more, though, answering it.
0: Look, it's our only contact the way things are.
1: I wish. Oh, it's no good wishing.
0: Hello?
4: Hello. Mr. Glenford?
0: Yes?
4: This is Maud Spencer, Mr. Glenford. Is Norma in?
0: Just a minute, I'll see. Norma. Do you know a Maud Spencer?
1: I don't know anybody here.
0: She asked for Norma. Norma. Now, maybe it's a link of some kind. You'd better talk to her.
1: Oh, Hal, I don't want to talk on that thing.
0: Look, this could be the breakthrough. Here, talk to her.
1: Hello?
4: Norma, my dear. We were all expecting you at Sarah Aldrich's tea this afternoon. I do hope you're not sick.
1: Sarah who?
4: Aldrich. Sarah Aldrich. You were invited, weren't you? Sarah said you were.
1: Oh, well, yes, I guess I was. I mean, yes, of course I was. I've been having these spells, you know, headaches and that kind of thing.
4: Oh, dear. No trouble about your delicate condition, I hope.
1: Well, it's related, I guess. Nothing to be concerned about. I'm just supposed to get a lot of rest, you know, stay at home and take it easy.
4: Oh, dear. Is there anything I can do? I'll come and see you tomorrow afternoon.
1: No, don't do that.
4: What?
1: I'm sorry. I didn't mean it the way it sounded. All I meant was I'm perfectly all right. I really don't need a fuss made over me or anything like that. It just isn't necessary. That's all I meant.
4: Well... I'm sure I have no wish to intrude where I'm not
1: Look,
4: necessary.
1: I wish you wouldn't. Hello? Hello? She hung up.
0: It wasn't anyone you know?
1: No. I was supposed to have gone to Sarah somebody's tea this afternoon and didn't show up.
0: Well, it could have been the breakthrough.
1: One thing. Whoever was supposed to have answered this phone is called Norma. And she's pregnant.
0: I'll tell you this. My great-grandfather was not a very popular man.
1: How do you mean?
0: Well, if he had any friends, they sure didn't write to him. These letters are all from people who hated his guts. Claim he stole them blind.
1: Stole? Do you think it's true?
0: I'm beginning to believe that old Harold Blenford Esquire was mixed up in some pretty shady enterprises.
1: What kind of shady?
0: Kickbacks, near extortion, character assassination, embezzlement, or something very like it. If a third of these letters are right, you name it, and old great-granddaddy Glenford was into it.
1: Oh, that's shocking.
0: Listen, you want to hear one?
1: I'm not sure I do.
0: Glenford. This guy signs himself James Blakely. Glenford, you are unfit to breathe God's pure air. The ways of God are beyond understanding, but justice is inevitable either in this world, which you befoul, or in the next, where, never fear, the punishment you deserve has been prepared for you. To hasten you into that world would be an act of the highest nobility. If I do not do the deed myself, rest assured that another will in good time.
1: Wow.
0: A sample. Only a sample.
1: How?
0: Well, what is it?
1: Look at this.
0: This is a picture of you and me. That sure is what it looks like. But in those clothes? Well, where did you get this?
1: In this desk drawer. Look on the back.
0: Mr. and Mrs. Harold W. Glenford on the occasion of their wedding, June 18, 1894.
1: And look at those signatures. Except for a couple of curlicues, they're yours and mine. I can't help it, Hal. I'm scared.
0: I don't see how it's possible, but it must be. I have somehow become my own great-grandfather. Not only that, but you're my great-grandmother, and that child you're carrying, due to be born next April, is my grandfather.
3: Paradoxical? Well, yes, of course. You presuppose paradox the moment you start moving about in time. How do you know you aren't your own great-grandfather or grandmother? If tomorrow you found an old telephone in your attic, well, how do you know? I'll return shortly with Act Three. If I had my life to live over, that's not an uncommon expression. We've all heard it. But have you ever heard anyone say, if I had my great-grandfather's life to live over? That's exactly what has happened to Hal Glenford, if his conclusions are correct. He has not only gone back in time to his great-grandfather's day, but he has also taken on his great-grandfather's identity and the wife he loves is now, as he must believe, his own great-grandmother. A situation of many complexities. Hal has broken open the strong box he found in old Harold Glenford's desk and has gone quickly through its contents.
0: Well, there's one comfort. If we actually are my great-grandfather and grandmother, we're very rich people.
1: Well, what difference does that make?
0: A lot. If we're stuck in this time.
1: I want out, rich or not.
0: Well, honey, so do I, of course. But there are securities and deeds in this strong box representing well over $1 million in assets. And $1 million was really worth something in 1897.
1: Is that when it is now?
0: Mid-November of 1897, according to the dates on those letters I read.
1: How can't you do something about it?
0: What? Invent a time machine? Look, I don't know. Maybe it'll just happen. Like the other time, only in reverse. Norma, I'm sorry. That's the best I have to offer. Meantime, I think we ought to get some sleep.
1: Sleep? In the middle of a thing like this, sleep?
0: Try to, anyway. I wish we had that bottle of champagne we drank last night. Oh, Lord. It wasn't last night. The grapes that went into that champagne haven't even been planted yet. Hello there. I'm sorry. I didn't realize you had someone in your office with you.
5: Never mind. I was just leaving.
0: Sit down, Harold. You were wise to shave off your beard.
5: Yes. Well, my wife never really liked it, and I thought...
0: Well, it served you well. Blakely didn't recognize you.
5: Was that James Blakely?
0: What are you talking about? You know perfectly well it was James Blakely.
5: No, I mean, I had a letter from him yesterday. I could have... you know I could have him in court for some of the things he said?
0: Yeah, that's rather funny, you know. You having James Blakely in court instead of the other way around? That's really very funny.
5: I don't think I know what you mean.
0: Well, that's neither here nor there. I want to dissolve our partnership, Harold, as of this moment.
5: Oh? Do you mind telling me why?
0: Do you really think that's necessary?
5: I wish you'd tell me...
0: Oh, all right. I've had my fill of being a thief's associate.
5: Now, wait.
0: I took my share in the beginning. You're not the only fool in the room, but I'm through with it now. And thank God I have no part in the Blakely thing.
5: All right. I was checking things over last night. Thinking things over. Some of my business tactics have been, all right, shameful. I admit that. But I decided last night to change things. I mean, no shady dealings of any kind from now on.
0: I see. Change things. And make restitution?
5: Well, where it's reasonable, where it's possible.
0: Without costing you money, you mean? I don't believe you, Harold. Not for a minute, I don't. How are you going to make restitution to Jim Blakely?
5: I don't... Would you mind refreshing my memory on the Blakely thing?
0: Oh, now, really,
5: no,
0: Harold?
5: I've been lately, I've been reassessing. I've been reevaluating, and there are just so many details. I'd just like to hear the Blakely affair clearly stated. Objectively, you know.
0: Oh, nonsense. Well, all right, if you want to hear it all over again. If you really want to wallow in that miserable can of worms a second time.
5: Please. Bill, it would help me.
0: Well, Blakely came to you in the first place looking for a handout. On the tape, granted. I'm sure you haven't forgotten that.
5: No.
0: You were still under 30 at the time, but you were already under my guidance, damn it. That's what I hate. You were already a power in the construction industry. Blakely was sure you gave kickbacks, and he wanted one.
5: Then he was as much to blame as I if he came to me.
0: At the time, you managed it so that you had his signature on a dozen damaging documents. And you never signed so much as a letter to him. You remember that?
5: Well,
0: you've always worked that way, and you gave him a low bid on that job, and good value, too. The State Parks Commission building, wasn't it?
5: I don't remember.
0: And Blakely got a promotion because of it. And another. Until he was made State Highways and Buildings Commissioner. It wasn't until then that you started blackmailing him. Blackmail?
5: Well, it's not an uncommon practice.
0: You bled him white. No more kickbacks, but every contract out of Blakely's office has gone to you for... What's it been, 2 years now?
5: Well, if I put him where he is in the first place...
0: They've caught him, Harold. He's going before a grand jury next week, and they'll indict. He's finished. There isn't a shred of evidence against you except his word, which, of course, isn't worth a tinker's damn now. You never signed a thing, did you?
5: A man who signs damning documents is nothing more than a...
0: A fool, like Blakely. Well, does that refresh your memory?
5: It puts things in perspective.
0: Well, as I've told you, I'm very happy that I had anything to do with the Blakely business. Right now, he's thinking about killing you. No, seriously. That was just what he was telling me.
5: Oh, God.
0: What's the matter?
5: Nothing. I just remembered something. I'll have to leave now. There's something I must do.
0: But before you go, about dissolving the partnership. I don't know how you feel about it, but
5: anything you say. Anything you say. It doesn't matter. We'll do it any way you like. It isn't important now.
1: Al? Oh, Al, I'm so glad you're home.
5: Yes, listen, we have to get out of here.
1: It's so awful, Al, being in a place you're so terrified of and being even more terrified of leaving you. I've never in my life...
5: Norma, we have got to get out of here.
1: Out of here? Where to?
5: I mean, all together out of this time. We've got to get back to the 20th century.
1: How? Something's happened, hasn't it?
5: No. Yes. Norma, there's no time now. Let's try the telephone again.
1: I want to know. Tell me how. Tell me.
4: Number, please.
5: Listen. I want you to get off the line. Do you understand? I want you to just unplug yourself or whatever it is you do and just get off the line. Just for a minute or two. Will you do that, please?
4: Number, please?
5: Oh, for God's sake, shut up. If you can't get off the line altogether, at least shut up. Don't talk. All right. Listen, you, whoever you are, we have had enough of this nonsense. We want to go back to the 20th century and we want to go back now. You're the one who got us into this mess. Now get us out of it. Do you hear me?
4: Number, please?
5: Yeah.
1: Oh, what are you doing?
5: Pulling the wires out of the wall, can't you see? I'm trying to get the lousy telephone back the way it was when we first moved in here. All right. Can you hear me? You in there and your damn stupid telephone? I want you to put us back, do you hear me? We didn't ask to be brought here. We're not responsible for anything that happened before we got here. We want to go back. You can't punish me for something my great-grandfather did. Do you hear me? All right, don't answer. You don't have to answer. Just do it. I don't know what else I can do.
1: How? The phone isn't hooked up. He pulled the wires out of the wall.
5: It wasn't hooked up before when all this started. Maybe it'll work. Maybe it'll get us out of here before...
1: Before what, Hal?
5: Okay. Come on downstairs. I guess you'll have to know. And he's threatening to kill me. Blakely is. That's what my great-grandfather's esteemed partner told me this morning.
1: Well, then what are we sitting here for? We have to get out of this house.
5: It won't do any good, Norma.
1: It will. There must be a thousand places to hide. You're just a sitting duck here.
5: No, there's no hiding place but the 20th century. Back where we're really Hal and Norma Glenford. There's no hiding place at all in this century.
1: I just don't know what you're talking about.
5: The thing is, I remember now. I remembered while I was sitting there in Boyd's office.
1: Remember what?
5: I remembered hearing my grandfather. Was he my grandfather or my son? I remember when I was just a little boy hearing my grandfather telling my father about it.
1: About what, Hal?
5: My great-grandfather was shot to death by a business associate. By a man he'd cheated, ruined. That's what my grandfather told my father.
1: All right. That was your great-grandfather.
5: But it's already happened. To whichever one of us was here, it's already happened. It can't be changed.
1: I don't believe any of that. I don't. I want you to do something.
5: I've done all I can do. It's up to that telephone upstairs.
1: Maybe if we just sit here and think 20th century, it'll work. Close our eyes and just know we're in the 20th century. Listen for auto horns. Think about the Pan Am building. Try to decide what we'll watch on TV later. Breathe the polluted air. Mightn't it work, Hal?
5: It couldn't hurt.
1: Close your eyes.
5: That'll be Blakely.
1: Don't answer it.
5: Do you think I'm crazy? Now listen to me. If he's got a gun, he can get at us through the front window. I want you to head for the coat closet as fast as you can and get in there and stay in there until I tell you to come out. Have you got that?
1: Yes.
5: Norma, get in the closet.
1: No. Not as long as you...
5: Get down. Norma, get down on the... Don't move, Norma. He may still be out there.
1: Hal, you're bleeding.
5: I am. I don't feel anything, but I can't seem to...
1: All over your shirt. I'm going to call an ambulance. Now, don't move. I'll be right back. Don't move.
5: I can't call an ambulance. I pulled the wires out. Remember?
1: I'll go out, Hal. There must be a cop or something.
5: I'll go, Norma. Please, it wouldn't do any good. It's already happened.
1: But I can't just...
5: I might not be here when you get back.
1: Oh, well.
5: I want to tell you something important.
1: All right.
5: The kid. Next April.
1: I'll name him Harold and I'll call him Hal.
5: No. Anything but that. Anyway, his name was Edward. My grandfather.
1: Hal, don't you think I ought...
5: No, tell Edward. Tell him when he's old enough. Understand? Tell him get rid of the money. All of it. Dirty, filthy, dirty money.
3: Justice must be served. That goes without saying. But how many times? It's unlikely, of course, that anyone listening to me at this moment will ever find himself unexpectedly living in the 19th century. But just in case, how much do you really know about your great-grandfather? I'll be with you again in a few minutes. Young Edward Blenford, Norma's baby, was born in April 1898 and lived a long and, in some respects, fruitful life. He never made much money, but he gave away several millions of dollars, according to the instructions left by his father. But was it his father or his grandson who gave him those instructions? I leave you to puzzle it out for yourself. Our cast included Jennifer Harmon, Nick Pryor, Robert Maxwell, and Joan Shea. The entire production was under the direction of Hyman Brown. And now, a preview of our next tale.
6: Well, that's exactly what I've come to talk with you about, Arthur. Your niece.
7: Oh? Something important?
6: Very. I've asked Amelia to marry me, and she said she would.
7: Oh, no.
6: I've never lied to you, Arthur, and there's certainly no reason for you to...
7: Don't be a fool, Gerald. I didn't mean that Amelia had turned you down. Of course, she accepted you.
6: I don't understand.
7: I know, and I'm reluctantly forced to explain. When you hear why, you won't want to marry Amelia.
6: Impossible. There's nothing you can say about Amelia that would make me love her any less. She's the perfect woman.
7: She's not a woman.
6: What did you say?
7: I said Amelia is not a woman. She's a robot.
3: This is E.G. Marshall inviting you to return to our Mystery Theater for another adventure in the macabre. Until next time, pleasant dreams.

Our play tonight is a story of a great American patriot and hero who, through personal grievances and frustrations, came to gather the seeds of his own corruption along the way. And finally, because there could be no turning back on the devious road he had traveled alone, reaped the bitter harvest of his treason. It is the story of Benedict Arnold. Our play is written by Robert Tallman. Basil Rathbone appears in it by courtesy of Metro-Goldwyn-Mayer Studios, in whose production, The Man from Martinique, he will soon be seen. On the Cavalcade of America, DuPont presents A Continental Uniform, starring Basil Rathbone.

0: A traitor is best remembered not for how he lived, but for how he finally died. That's why we commence our story not at the beginning, but somewhere near the end. This is England, the last year of the 18th century. Westminster Abbey. It looks much the same as it did a few years ago. But there's a monument that's somewhat new. For it says, "Sacred to the memory of John André, who fell a sacrifice to his zeal for king and country, October 2nd, 1780. Before it stand a man and woman aged beyond their years. They're Benedict Arnold and his wife, Peggy.
1: John André. Think of it, Peggy. A man has to be dead to have a shrine in Westminster Abbey. Yet André is more alive than I am.
2: You mustn't torture yourself this way, Benedict. What's done is done. You mustn't come here anymore.
1: I mustn't come here anymore. I must wear my scarf. I must take the physic the doctor left.
2: Shh, Benedict.
1: What have I become, a doddering old fool, to be told what I must do by a wife who's much too young and handsome to be anything but a nursemaid to my old age?
2: Benedict, please, don't raise your voice. Remember where we are.
1: Sorry. I mustn't rouse the dead, must I? I can feel André's spirit rising now to take you in his arms, to take you away from me.
2: I knew what I was doing when I married you instead of John André, Benedict.
1: Did you? Then we're both mad.
2: Why do you say that? Because André died a martyr? You might have died the same? You took the same chances?
1: No. André took his chances for a loyalty he can thank God he died with. I took mine for revenge and 30 pieces of silver. There's a high and dangerous business for a general in a mighty cause. God help me, Peggy. I'm sick.
2: Benedict,
1: sick.
2: Come. It's damp and chilly here. You know how the damp brings back the pain in your leg.
1: Then I'll stay. That pain is my only reminder that I once had honorable wounds.

0: Portrait of a Traitor. How did he come here to stand with festering conscience among the illustrious dead of a foreign land? Come, let us go to another place in time, leave off our wondering, and see him for a moment as he was. Patriot, hero, not yet for sale to the highest bidder. A military hospital at Albany, the second year of the war for independence. A surgeon bends over Benedict Arnold.
1: No, no, no, I will not allow you to re-split my leg. If a leg refuses to mend, I'll have it cut off. I'm losing something more precious than a leg lying here inactive.
2: Come now, you exaggerate, General.
1: Exaggerate? Have you seen this newspaper? 6 officers cited by the Congress for promotion. Rewarded with important posts, and every man of them inferior to me. I am passed over, completely neglected.
2: Well, why not send a letter to the Congress?
1: Letters. I've sent them letters.
0: Give off our wondering and see him for a moment as he was. Patriot, hero, not yet for sale to the highest bidder. A military hospital at Albany, the second year of the war for independence. A surgeon bends over Benedict Arnold.
1: No, no, no, I will not allow you to re-split my leg. If a leg refuses to mend, I'll have it cut off. I'm losing something more precious than a leg lying here inactive.
2: Come now, you exaggerate, General.
1: Exaggerate? Have you seen this newspaper? 6 officers cited by the Congress for promotion. Rewarded with important posts, and every man of them inferior to me. I am passed over, completely neglected.
2: Well...

0: letters. They care nothing for victories. They want to know how much money it's costing. You can't be a general and keep books at the same time. Don't they realize that?
1: Perhaps in time they will.
0: Time. Time is our greatest enemy. And the Congress can use more of it than anybody. Scoundrels. Little they care for independence when it comes to paying for it.
1: And yet they're all the Congress we've got, General Arnold. I thank God we've any Congress at all.
0: Oh, yes, yes, I suppose you're right. And yet...
1: Yes, General?
0: If I had the choice to make, I'd hang every mother son of them.
1: What?
0: You think that treason? Are we to be ruled by a set of petty and myopic bookkeepers? Better treason than that.
1: Better treason?
0: Well, I've had my share of humiliation at their hands. Yes, I've had my share. But I'm fighting still. And God willing, I'll fight to the end in the service of my country.

0: General Washington. General Benedict Arnold.
1: At your service, General Washington.
2: It's a pleasure to see you on your feet again, General Arnold.
1: Thank you, sir. It's a pleasure to be on them, especially when they bring me to your quarters.
2: That reminds me, General Arnold. I have your application for a new commission, but I just now discovered a complication. Apparently, you wanted to resign your commission before you were wounded.
1: That's right, sir, I did.
3: But why?
1: If you don't mind, sir, I'd rather not discuss it. Believe me, it was a matter of honor. I had personal differences with General Gates.
2: Were you perhaps a little hasty in your judgment of Gates?
1: General Washington, don't you know it's a matter of gossip in your official family that General Gates is in a conspiracy to have yourself removed from command and have himself placed in your boots?
2: I make it my policy never to take notice of any rumors, General Arnold, of any kind.
1: By that, sir, you mean rumors concerning me.
2: You'll find me most outspoken in what I mean, General Arnold. I believe there is some justice in your contention that your services have not been properly rewarded. Therefore, I am offering you a commission to command the Continental troops in Philadelphia. That is, if that leg of yours will permit.
1: General Washington, you have no need to worry about my leg. In a few months, I'll be throwing away this cane. And in 6 months, sir, I'll be dancing in Philadelphia.

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1: This is the portrait of a traitor. The likeness is not altered appreciably in 6 months' time. A man of medium height, a little too fond of eating, perhaps. But the bearing is military. He's a great favorite with the ladies, or so it seems. Come, let us look at him now. On the crest of the wave, General Benedict Arnold, commander of Philadelphia, the fourth year of the War for Independence. He's dancing with a lovely lady. Peggy Shippen. She smiles upon him.
2: General Arnold, you mustn't hold my hand so tightly. People will notice.
3: I want them to notice. If you don't watch out, I shall kiss you right here and now, and then we shall have to be engaged.
2: Please. Let's go out on the balcony, shall we?
3: I am at your service, Miss Shippen.
2: Ah, the air's better here, isn't it?
3: Miss Shippen.
2: Yes?
3: Peggy.
2: What is it, Benedict?
3: I hesitate to speak for one so far above me as yourself, being a widower of uncertain military fortunes, and you, a young girl, waiting mayhap for a fresher, younger love.
2: I gave you credit for understanding me better than you do, sir. If you believe that I'm pining for the absent Major Andre, you're mistaken. He came here a man, an officer in a brave, determined army. Then the rebels retook our city.
3: Peggy?
2: The Continentals, then, if you like that better. But you are rebels against the king, aren't you?
3: That's not the question.
2: Oh, but it is very much the question.
3: Oh, Peggy, you leave me with scarcely anything to say.
2: Then don't say anything. Just take me in your arms.
3: Peggy. Oh, my darling, my precious. If you only knew how I've longed for you ever since the moment I met you.
2: Father will be furious, you know. He...

0: think much of soldiers' pay.
1: But I'll be a man of property after the war is over. If our side wins, that is. And it will win, God willing.
0: You believe their promises?
1: I believe in General Washington.
0: General Washington, yes, but what of the Congress?
1: Oh, bother the Congress. Will you marry me, Peggy?
0: Perhaps. You don't understand me very well as yet, my dear. But you will. I feel certain you will.

0: Well, well, General Arnold, my congratulations. Philadelphia held a greater conquest for you than I suspected it would. My congratulations,
1: Thank
0: sir.
1: You, General Washington. You'll excuse me if I come straight to the point. It's about these newspapers that are printing these dreadful stories, slander about my wife and myself.
0: I told you once, General Arnold, that I never put stock in rumors.
1: But the public does, General Washington. What am I to do? I'm charged with lining my own pockets under the guise of suppressing profiteers, with favoring Tories, with every conceivable evil a man could be charged with.
0: These charges aren't true, are they, General Arnold?
1: General Washington, on my honor as a man and a soldier, there is not one word of truth in them.
0: Then demand a court-martial.
1: Court-martial?
0: The offensive, my boy. Your own tactics. Have you forgotten Saratoga so soon?
1: Ah, there's a point. Challenge them to produce proof of the charges. General Washington, God bless you. You've saved my bacon again.
0: And you'd have done as much for me, I know. Of all my official family, Arnold, I have admired you most, save one, and that is General Lafayette, whom I have regarded as my own son.

0: Arnold.
1: Oh, Captain Pell.
2: Mrs. Arnold, the trial is over. General Arnold is coming directly, madam.
1: Yes, I see him. He's coming now. Please go, Captain. Thank you.
2: Good day, Mrs. Arnold.
0: Driver! Driver!
3: Yes, General Arnold.
0: Drive us home.
3: Yes, sir. Get up!
0: Barking dogs. Thin-headed blunderers. Convict me of hauling groceries in public wagons, eh?
1: Darling, don't mind.
0: Reprimand from General Washington. Stinking skunks! Trying to cover up their putrid stench that way, black-hearted vultures.
1: Innocent.
0: Stupid long-nosed curs, nuzzling for rat holes. Civil authority, eh? Rotten political scoundrelism.
1: You mustn't feel that way about it.
0: They'll be sorry. Every one of them. They'll regret this to their dying day.
4: What happens to a man when his mind is made up? When he decides to betray his inmost loyalty? Does his face change? No, it must not. It's the mask against the guilty secret. If he's Benedict Arnold, he develops patience, cunning. He no longer demands, he asks, coolly, reasonably, for what he wants. His face is a miracle of stolidity when his friend expresses surprise.
5: Arnold, I don't understand this request. West Point. There's nothing to do there. I've always thought of you as a man of action.
6: West Point is a vital post, General Washington. If we lose it, we'd be cut in two.
5: Yes, it's important, but we couldn't possibly lose it.
6: Haven't I been crucified enough? At any rate, sir, give me command of the post at West Point, at least until my wound is healed.
5: Very well, Arnold. I don't understand it, but if West Point's what you want, you can have it.
4: West Point. There's an odd choice of temple for the kiss of treason. A bleak barracks on the Hudson. Who would have dreamed it might be important someday? Who but a great general? Who but Benedict Arnold? He's making it important. He's putting West Point on the map. The lamp burns late in General Arnold's study.
1: Benedict.
7: Oh, yes, Piggy? I'll be along in a moment. Can't you sleep?
1: It's so quiet. So deadly quiet in this place.
7: Well, we shan't be here much longer.
1: You're writing the letter to them?
7: Yes, the last one.
1: This is my fault. I shouldn't have let you begin this.
7: Peggy, you have nothing to do with what I have done or will do in this business. Remember that. Never forget it.
1: I could see everything clearly before you wrote that last letter. Why did you have to tell them where General Washington was crossing the river? He was your friend. He might have been killed or captured.
7: He was my only friend. That's why I had to do it. Don't you understand? A friend can hurt more than an enemy.
1: And when you make an enemy your friend?
7: We shall see. I told you this was the last letter, Peggy. I'm offering West Point to the British for £20,000.

0: Sergeant Andre.
1: At your service, sir.
0: Oh. You know what we're to do?
1: I have my orders, sir.
0: Have I Sir Henry's word that he agrees to my terms?
1: We will pay your price. £20,000 for the surrender of West Point. Half that if we fail.
0: Good. Tonight I'll take you to a friend's house, Major Andre. We can talk better there.
1: I had no orders to go inside American lines.
0: You have nothing to fear. You must take my word for it.
1: Your word?
0: I'll give you a pass in the name of John Anderson. Here is my part of the bargain. The plans of West Point. Here, come on, take them.
1: My orders were not to accept any papers, General Arnold.
0: I'm afraid you have no choice, Major Andre.
1: Very well, sir. I will take the papers.
0: Don't forget, your name is John Anderson.

0: Yes, I don't know when I've laughed so heartily at breakfast. Colonel Hamilton, I'm tempted to match your excellent stories with one of my own.
1: Ah, let's hear it, General Arnold.
0: Well, I knew a Connecticut farmer once who was walking along a rope... excuse me, gentlemen. What is it, Major?
2: This report just came. A suspicious character has been captured down the river. His name is John Anderson.
0: Anderson? Were there any papers on him?
2: Yes, of a most incriminating nature, sir. They've been sent to General Washington.
0: Washington?
2: Is anything the matter, General?
0: No. It's a routine matter. Major, keep him posted. Where was I?
1: You were telling the story of the farmer, General.
0: Oh, yes. Yes, I was. This farmer, walking down the road, he met one of his field hands, you see, and he said, look at that beautiful sky. There's nothing more beautiful than the setting sun. And the field hand said, that ain't no setting sun. That's your home burning down. Excuse me a moment, gentlemen. I must speak to my wife. Major.
2: Yes, sir?
0: Please order my horse unstabled. I have an errand at once.
2: I'll take care of it, General Arnold.
3: Orderly. General Arnold's horse.
4: Yes?
0: Peggy, I must speak to you.
4: Of course, dear. Oh, what is it?
0: Andre has been captured.
4: No. Oh, no, I don't believe
0: it. Stop it, Peggy. Pull yourself together.
4: I can't. I won't believe it.
0: I failed, Peggy. You must face it.
4: Oh, we must do something. You must do something. You're too clever to be caught. You must talk your way back into favor, as you have so many times
0: before. Yes, maybe I could at that. I could say I contacted the enemy for purposes of finding out their spies.
4: Yes.
0: Who is it?
5: Collins, sir.
0: Oh, well, come in.
2: Pardon. Beg to report, sir. General Washington has been reported 2 miles over in Connecticut on his way here. Shall we send a detail to escort him?
0: Yes. Oh, of course. Take care of it, will you, Major?
2: Yes, sir.
4: Benedict, luck is on your side again. General Washington is your friend.
0: No, I can't face him. I'd stay and face anyone else, but not him.
4: You leave me to face him?
0: I must, for both our sakes. For the child, too.
4: Oh, but what will I do? What will I say?
0: Why, you know nothing. Have hysterics. Do anything. Faint. But I can't stay here and face Washington. Goodbye, my darling.
4: Oh, where will I come to?
0: I don't know. Only come. Come when I tell you. I'll need you desperately.

0: Don't be sad, darling. Think, this boat is carrying us to a new life in England.
1: New life? Does anybody ever have a new life?
0: Darling, don't think of the past. You've served the king. In London, you'll be a hero.
1: A hero? Look, Peggy, America is growing smaller and smaller. Look at it, Peggy. Look at it as long as you can. We may never see it again.

0: Your Royal Highness, I have come to offer my services to my country.
1: Your country? Which country do you mean now, Mr. Arnold?
0: I've heard of the coalition. England and France will soon be at war. I am ready to accept any sort of command.
1: You have forced this interview. I will be frank. What you ask is impossible.
0: Impossible, Your Highness?
1: Mr. Arnold, no British officer would serve with you.

0: Oh, excuse me, sir. Have I permission to sit at your table?
1: Oh, please, be seated, sir. Be seated. And delighted to talk to somebody.
0: Oh, thank you. Thank you so much.
1: Oh, this English nation. What food and weather. One sauce, one weather. Both miserable. And on top of it, I must go to America.
0: America? At one time, I lived in America.
1: Oh, what fortune, sir. I am the Count Maurice de Talleyrand.
0: Oh, yes, yes, yes, Count Talleyrand.
1: Perhaps you'll be so kind as to give me an introduction to some of your friends and countrymen, eh?
0: Count Talleyrand, I am the only American in the world who cannot give you letters to any man in his own country. I am Benedict Arnold.

0: Portrait of a traitor. Old and hunched now. Dying now in a lonely room in a foreign city. He looks up into the face of the woman who leans over him. His wife. The most beautiful woman in America has been his wife. Her lips are moving, but only a few words reach his ears.
1: Darling, try to rest.
2: Peggy.
1: Yes, dear?
2: All I've left. Peggy, this is the end. It's over. And I'm glad it is now.
1: No, no. Don't say it, darling.
2: What have I ever offered you all these years? Shame. Disgrace. Now there's nothing left. Peggy.
1: Yes, darling.
2: Bring me my continental uniform.
1: Yes.
2: And bring me the epaulets and sword knots General Washington gave me.
1: Yes, darling. I will.
2: I want to die in my old uniform, Peggy. May God forgive me for putting on any other.

0: Thank you, Basil Rathbone. And now another story of chemistry this time. Gain Whitman tells how cellophane has enlisted for the duration to help assure our nation of victory.
1: Cellophane is helping in the war efforts on two fronts. Not only with the armed forces, but behind the lines, doing a conservation job. 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Every pound hauled by rail or truck demands its toll in fuel and wear. Every inch of shipping space is precious. Here are some examples of cellophane helping to conserve. Figures tell the story. For instance, packaging 1,000 pounds of puffed cereal in cellophane takes only a tenth as much material. Or when you're packaging rice, cellophane cuts the amount of material you need right in half. Another example, milk bottles. When you use cellophane hoods to protect bottled milk and cream, you cut the amount of protective material you need by nearly 70%. Quick frozen foods are a conservation measure in themselves, and cellophane gives them a plus factor. To can 1,000,000 pounds of peas, for example, takes more than 200,000 pounds of metal and thousands of pounds of shipping cases. To package the same amount of quick frozen peas takes no metal at all, just cartons, waxed paper, and cellophane. And you can ship 1,000,000 pounds of quick frozen peas in cellophane in 31 freight cars as against 64 for canned peas. Then, too, cellophane is being used to add moisture-proofness and grease-proofness to paperboard containers to permit their broader use and save precious metal. On some products, the metal body of a container is being replaced with paperboard laminated with cellophane, saving 70% to 80% of the metal. Cellophane is used for a good many purposes by our armed forces in packaging bandages, compresses, surgical dressings, and drugs for the Army and Navy, for instance. Not only because of its sanitary and moisture-proof qualities, but because it's an effective wrapping to keep out poison gas. Hospitals use it for surgical masks. Surgeons rely on the film as a cover for wet dressing. And the Army uses cellophane in packaging some of the balanced emergency rations that have taken the place of the hardtack and corned willy of the First World War. In airplane plants, cellophane speeds the job of assembling planes, although we can't tell you how until the war is over. Maps and charts are surfaced with cellophane to keep them free of grease and dirt and shield them against the weather. And delicate instruments and precision tools used in the war industries are shipped in cellophane to cut down the chances of corrosion. These are a few of the points in America's war effort at which DuPont cellophane is handling important jobs, doing its part to safeguard our democracy, for which in time of peace, DuPont works to produce better things for better living through chemistry.

0: Next Monday on the Cavalcade of America, DuPont will present another play with a stirring and vital message for men and women of our time. Its title, In This Crisis, the star, Claude Rains. Don't forget, next Monday night at the same time, Claude Rains in This Crisis. The musical score for tonight's program was composed and conducted by Robert Armbruster. This is John Heaston sending best wishes from DuPont.
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0: 600 wives.
1: He was much married.
0: He got around.
1: Oh, Solomon had 600 wives. He's known for his wisdom.
0: Yes, but I say he is dumb.
1: Who takes himself 600?

Young Johnny Jones, he had a cute little boat, and all the girlies he would take for a float. He had girlies on the shore, sweet little peaches by the score. But Johnny was a Weisenheimer, you know. His steady girl was Flo. And every Sunday afternoon, she'd jump in his boat and they would spoon. And then he'd row, row, row. Way up that river he would row, row, row. A hug he'd give her, then he'd kiss her now and then. She would tell him when he'd fool around and fool around. And then he'd kiss again, and then he'd row, row, row. Way up that river he would row, oh, oh, oh, oh. Then he'd drop both his oars, take a few more encores, and then he'd row.

Johnny's boat, he had a cute little seat. And every kiss he stole from Flo was so sweet. And he knew just how to row. Johnny was a rowing Romeo. He knew an island where the trees were so grand. He knew just where to land. And tales of love he'd tell to Flo until it was time for them to go. And then he'd row, row, row. On up that river he would row so slow. A hug he'd give her, then he'd kiss her now and then. She would tell him when. He'd fool around and fool around, and then he'd again, and then he'd row, row, row. On up that river he would row, just he and Flo. Then her head on his chest, he'd take a few measures rest, and then he'd row, row, row, just he and Florence. Row, row, row right into heaven. Row, row, he had no Johnson motors, so Johnny and Flo.

I've been doing 30 days, nobody to call my bail. And I'm doing 30 more on account of Miss Martingale. Ah, baby, you're gonna be my woman. You gotta stop running around. Ah, you're gonna be my woman. You gotta stop running around. Miss Martingale's here, and I got

Hiya, fellas. This is ex-Sergeant Willie Stein taking a 10-second break, which is more than I ever got in the Army. Just before Frank Lesser and myself were discharged from the service a short time ago, we wrote a little tune called Wave to Me, My Lady. Being very close to the V-Disc project while we were in the Army, we thought it would be swell if the Dinning Sisters could make a V-Disc of our song. So they did, and we certainly hope you like it.

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0: Now, as gunshots echo across the windswept, snow-covered reaches of the wild Northwest, Quaker Puff Wheat and Quaker Puff Rice, the breakfast cereal shot from guns, present the Challenge of the Yukon. It's Yukon King, swiftest and strongest lead dog of the Northwest, blazing the trail for Sergeant Preston of the Northwest Mounted Police in his relentless pursuit of lawbreakers.
1: On King! On, you husky!
0: Gold discovered in the Yukon. A stampede to the Klondike in the wild race for riches. Back to the days of the gold rush. With Quaker Puff Wheat and Quaker Puff Rice bringing you the adventures of Sergeant Preston and his wonder dog Yukon King as they meet the Challenge of the Yukon.
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0: Nutrition authorities say breakfast should furnish from one quarter to one third of the day's total food requirements.
3: Teacher says eat a good breakfast.
4: And Mom says eat a good breakfast.
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0: It was a sharp, cold evening in early October when the river packet Lady Bell made its way on the last trip north to Dawson. Sergeant Preston, with a great dog King beside him, walked toward the bow of the boat to view the ever-changing magnificence of the Yukon Territory that lay before them. As they approached the rail, Preston noticed a young man and woman standing close and gazing intently at the shimmering northern sky. The young woman turned, and then, as her eyes rested on King, she involuntarily uttered an exclamation.
1: That big dog.
2: Don't be nervous, please, King Moldhurst. Sure, would you, fella?
3: Gosh, you're sure a fine dog. Say, you're the Royal Northwest Mounted Police, aren't you?
2: That's right. I'm Sergeant Preston.
3: Well, I'm Ben Yancey, and this is my wife, Ann.
2: How do you do?
1: I'm glad to meet you.
3: Same here, Sergeant.
2: Thank you. You new to the Yukon?
3: Yes, we are. We had a little store down in Juneau, but we sold out, and we're going to Selkirk.
2: I see. You'll be getting there just before the winter sets in.
1: I know. Frankly, I'm not too happy about going to Selkirk. The idea was kind of sudden.
3: Oh, you'll get used to it, Ann. You see, sir, I inherited a gold claim. That's why we're going up there.
2: Oh, really?
3: Yes, an uncle of mine went up there 2 years ago. He died last month and left his claim to me.
1: Ben had a letter from a lawyer in Selkirk saying the claim had been willed to him and it was necessary to come there to settle things.
2: Well, I hope for your sake, Mr. Yancey, that it's a prosperous claim.
3: Golly, I hope so, too. We didn't get much for selling our store in Juneau, and we've about used up all of it making this trip.
2: I see. I haven't stopped at Selkirk since last spring, but I'm going after my dog team now in Dawson. And I'll head back through Selkirk. I'll look you up then. It'll be about 10 days from now.
3: Good. We'll know more about things then, Sergeant.
1: Yes, and we'll be very glad to see you again. We won't know anyone there in Selkirk.
2: Oh, by the way, I know quite a few people in the territory. Perhaps I knew your uncle.
3: Say, we're nearing Selkirk now, Ann. Come on, we have to get our things together.
2: Yes, we'll soon be docking.
1: Oh, let's hurry, Ben. Goodbye, Sergeant. Bye, King.
3: Goodbye, Sergeant.
2: Bye. See you again soon.
0: Arriving at Selkirk, Ben and Ann Yancey left the boat and went to the hotel. The following morning, they walked the short distance to the office of lawyer Frank Davis, who had written a letter to Ben.
1: Oh, I hope Mr. Davis is in his office.
3: We'll soon know. Come on. Are you lawyer Davis?
4: Yes, that's right. Say, you must be Ben Yancey.
3: That's right. This is my wife.
4: Well, I'm glad to see you both. Sit down and we'll attend to business right away. Here, here's the chair, boy.
1: All right. Thank you.
4: And you, sir.
3: Thanks. Here's the letter you sent to me, Mr. Davis.
4: Oh, yes. You have a cigar, Ben?
3: No, thanks.
4: Your uncle describes you to me quite well, so I'm sure of your identity, Ben. Yes, sir, Ed Morrow and I were good friends. Too bad about his death. Pneumonia it was that took him off.
1: Oh, poor Uncle Ed.
4: Of course, he was getting along in years, but he was wise enough to make a will, and he appointed me to take care of things and get it settled.
3: How long will it take, Mr. Davis?
4: We can settle things right away, Ben. A couple of papers to sign, that's all. This tin box contains what cash and personal effects your uncle left. I'll open it. It contains his watch and chain and $50 in cash, as you can see.
1: $50?
4: That's right. Of course, there's the gold claim. I'll take you out there right away.
3: But we thought if he had a gold claim, he must have left more than $50.
4: I'm sorry if you came up here with the wrong impression. Perhaps I should have been more explicit in my letter. Of course, there's a cabin out there to live in with its furnishings.
1: How far is it from town?
4: Oh, about 5 miles east of here, Mrs. Yancey.
3: Gosh, I don't have much left after our trip, and we wouldn't have any transportation there either.
4: You'll need a sled and dogs, I suppose. I may be able to arrange so that you can get them if you decide to stay.
1: Ben, what are we going to do? We can't make a living at that.
3: We thought if he had a gold claim, he must have left more than $50.
4: I'm sorry if you came up here with the wrong impression. Perhaps I should have been more explicit in my letter. Of course, there's a cabin out there to live in with its furnishings.
1: How far is it from town?
4: Oh, about 5 miles east of here, Mrs. Yancey.
3: Gosh, Well, I don't have much left after our trip, and well, we wouldn't have any transportation there either.
4: You'll need a sled and dogs, I suppose. I may be able to arrange so that you can get them if you decide to stay.
1: Ben, what are we...

0: if you decide to stay.
1: Ben, what are we going to do? We can't make a living at that claim if your uncle got so little from it.
2: I know. But I guess there's nothing we can do now but try it.
0: That's the spirit, Ben. Here, sign these papers, and then I'll get horses and take us out to the cabin.
3: Ben signed the papers, which showed that he had received his legacy from the lawyer. Then, leaving Selkirk on horses, the three of them soon arrived at the cabin.
0: Oh,
1: heavens, is that the cabin?
0: Well, that's it, ma'am. You'd better look around.
2: Gosh, it's pretty weather-beaten. Here, honey, let me help you.
1: All right, thank you. Oh, it needs repairing.
0: I'll unlock the door.
1: Doesn't seem possible that Ben's uncle could live in a place like this.
0: Look there on the table.
1: Why, Uncle Ed's picture. Like the one he sent us.
2: I guess this was his place, all right. Golly, Ann, I don't know what to say. If I had the money to take you back, we wouldn't think of staying.
0: No need to feel like that, Ben. I tell you what. You stay here a couple of days or so and look things over. The claim is out and back.
1: Oh, but we haven't food and
0: I stocked a bit of food in here knowing you'd be along on that boat. There's enough for a few days or so.
2: Gosh, Mr. Davis, I wish you had told us what to expect.
0: Yes, I guess I should have. I'll tell you what. Stay here a few days. I'll leave two of the horses with you. Then if you don't think you can make a go of it, maybe I can find someone to buy out the claim. For at least enough to get you back to Juneau. I'm sure I can get a few $100 for it.
1: Well, that's awfully kind of you, Mr. Davis, but we can't.
0: Now,
1: see
0: no more about it, Mrs. Yancey. I feel a bit guilty about this matter, and I know I can push through the deal in time for you to take the return boat at the end of next week for Whitehorse. That is, if you want to leave.
2: Well, we'll stay a couple of days, and like you say, look things over.
0: Good. And if you decide to go back, just come on into town and let me know. There's a shed out back where you can stable the horses, Ben. They'll be safe there from the wolves.
1: Wolves?
0: Well, now, I shouldn't have frightened you. As a matter of fact, the wolves won't bother you around here, at least until after the snow sets in and they get hungry. Well, I'll get back to town now.
2: Thanks for everything, Mr. Davis.
0: Well, that's all right. And if you want to see me, just ride on into town. Goodbye to you.
1: Ben, what are we going to do?
2: Now, honey, take it easy. Let's give it a try. Maybe there might be gold in the claim. Who knows? If things don't work out, we'll accept his offer and go back on the boat.
3: That afternoon, Ben went out and looked over the claim. Even to his inexperienced eyes, it showed little promise. Yet he was determined to give it a try. He found no tools with which to work, so taking one of the horses, he rode into town to the trading post. When he entered and approached the counter, the old storekeeper looked him over critically.
2: I want to buy a pick and shovel.
4: Oh, a pick and a shovel, is it, Ann? Sure, and you're new here, aren't you, mister?
2: That's right, I am.
4: Well, I'll get the things you want. When did you get into Selkirk? There you are. Like I just said, when did you get in?
2: Came in on the boat last night.
4: Oh. Well, that's $10 for the pick and $10 for the shovel, mister.
2: Oh. Well, there it is.
4: My name's Mike Rooney. What's yours?
2: Ben Yancey.
4: Ben Yancey, eh? You fixing to work a claim?
2: Yes, my wife and I have a claim about 5 miles east of here.
4: 5 miles east, you say? Great day, you don't mean that worn-out claim where that cabin is, with the porch roof rotted off?
2: Yes, that's it.
4: Well, now, I hate to get you down, son, but an old sourdough gave up that claim some time ago. It's a dead claim. I hope you didn't put any money into getting it.
2: No, it was left to me.
4: Well, that's sure something to leave to somebody, all right. And you'd better not waste your time trying to work that claim, Yancey. Is there anything else?

0: No, thanks, that's all. I'll be in again. Goodbye.
1: Goodbye, son, and good luck. You'll sure need it.
2: We'll continue our story in just a moment. I am thinking of something. Can you tell me what it is?
3: Gee, are we going to play that swell game again?
4: Yeah, like we did the other day.
2: Right, kids. Remember, you just ask me questions. I'll answer right or wrong. And you see how quick you can guess just what it is I'm thinking of. Ready?
3: Okay. Let's see. Is it something we all know about?
2: Right, Billy. What I have in mind is really famous.
4: Gee, would you be thinking again, like last time, of Quaker Puffed Wheat and Quaker Puffed Rice?
2: No, but you're warm.
3: Does it have anything to do with breakfast?
2: It sure does.
4: Oh, gosh, I'm stunned.
3: Well, does it have anything to do with Quaker Puffed Wheat and Quaker Puffed Rice?
2: Right, Billy. You're really warm. In fact, you're getting hotter than a $2 pistol.
3: Oh! Does it make a loud noise?
2: That's a bang-up question, fella. You're right on the bullseye with both barrels.
3: I got it. It's the gun that shoots Quaker Puffed Wheat.
4: And Quaker Puffed Rice.
2: Right you are, kids. Yes, I was thinking of the gun that shoots Quaker Puffed Wheat and Quaker Puffed Rice. The swell-tasting, ready-to-serve breakfast cereals shot from guns. And fellas and girls, for a breakfast that helps you start the day with a bang, do this tomorrow morning. Treat yourselves to a heaping bowl full of delicious Quaker Puffed Wheat or Quaker Puffed Rice topped with milk and fruit. You need a good breakfast to help you through those long hours at school and play. And there's added food value, too, in Quaker Puffed Wheat or Quaker Puffed Rice. Both delicious kinds have restored natural grain amounts of vitamin B1, niacin, and iron. What's more, these king-size kernels are loaded with nut-like flavor. They're crisp and tender. They're shot from guns, exploded up to 8 times normal size to make them bigger and better tasting. Just make no mistake. Wheat or rice shot from guns is never sold in bags or bulk. Ask for the big red and blue package with the famous smiling Quaker man on the front. That way, you'll be sure of getting the one and only Quaker Puffed Wheat and Quaker Puffed Rice. Now to continue our story. After leaving the trading post, Ben rode back to the cabin with the tools he had purchased. By the time he reined up at the cabin, his thoughts were in a turmoil.
0: Oh, hold there, hold.
5: Oh, I see you bought the tools for me to work the claim, Ben. Maybe after all, we might...
0: Hey, I'm not. I don't know what to think.
5: What do you mean?
0: Well, the way the old storekeeper talked when he found out we had this claim out here.
5: What did he say about it?
0: That's just it. I don't understand it at all. He said an old sourdough gave up this claim some time ago, that it was a dead claim.
5: A dead claim?
0: Yes, he said I'd better not waste my time trying to work it. Then as I was leaving, he wished me luck, saying I'd sure need it.
5: Well, but why on earth did your uncle go to the trouble of making a will to leave it to him?
0: Oh, I don't know. I'm confused about the whole thing.
5: Ben, why not go into town to see Mr. Davis about the offer he made? We'll starve to death here if the claim really isn't any good.
0: Davis is just trying to be nice to us. We'll be taking advantage of him to take his money for this place. Huh. I'll dig the claim for a few days. Maybe Uncle Ed did make a strike just before he died and didn't tell anyone about it. Believe me, Ann, if there isn't any gold out there, we're really on the spot.
2: During the next few days, the temperature dropped and heavy snows fell. It was the first part of the following week when Sergeant Preston and King, returning from Dawson, stopped with the dog team in front of the trading post.
6: Well, King, hi, Rusty. Fella! Come on, fella. Hello, Mike.
7: Sergeant Preston and King. Ah, it's good to see you again.
6: King's glad to see you again, Mike. We haven't been here in Selkirk for some time.
7: Sure, we missed you too, that we did. Well, what brings you here now, Sergeant?
6: I stopped in town to see a young couple I met on the boat. Maybe you can tell me where to find them.
7: Well, now, maybe I could if I knew their names.
6: Ben Yancey and his wife. Ben inherited a gold claim around here, he told me.
7: Ben Yancey. Say, now, there was a young fella by that name come in here a while back. Bought a pick and shovel.
6: Oh?
7: Poor chap. He sure looked downcast when I told him about the claim he inherited. He could dig out there till doomsday without turning up as much as a grain of gold.
6: Really? That's strange his uncle should bother making a will if that's the case. Those two young people were almost without funds, they told me. By the way, who owned that claim, Mike?
7: Sure, and nobody's been near the place for nigh onto a year, I'd say, Sergeant.
6: What?
7: The old sourdough who used to have it gave up, went to White Horse.
6: Well, that's odd. Ben told me his uncle died about a month ago and left everything to Ben.
7: The only one who's died around here was old Ed Morrow. It was a little over a month ago.
6: Ed Morrow. He owned the Nugget Mine, as I recall.
7: That's right. Now, if it was something like that the Yanceys inherited, they'd really have something.
6: Yes, I... Mike, is there a lawyer here in town now?
7: Sure is, Sergeant. A fella named Frank Davis. Oh, him and Morrow was thick as two peas. That they were.
6: I see. Thanks, Mike. You've given me an idea. And if I'm right, King and I will have to move fast. Come on, boy.
8: Let's go, King.
2: Meantime, while Sergeant Preston and King were at the trading post, a man hurriedly entered Lawyer Davis's office.
9: Well, what's your hurry, Hank? The wolves chasing him?
10: You better stop puffing on that cigar and listen to what I have to say, Frank.
9: Well, what is it?
10: I just saw Sergeant Preston and his dog go into the trading post.
9: What about it?
10: If he should happen to run into that fella Yancey, he might ask questions, seeing as how Yancey's a stranger around here. You better do something about closing that deal and quick.
9: Yes, I guess you're right at that. If I can get Yancey to sign over his claim to me, I'll be safe.
10: Yeah, but the fool's still trying to work that dead claim out there. I thought he'd give up the now and come in and take up your proposition.
9: So did I. The only thing to do now is take the paper and the money and go out there.
10: You better do some fast talking. The last boat south gets here in the morning, and they ought to be on it.
9: I'll talk them into it. After they sign, I'll take them by a shortcut over to your place near the Nugget Mine for the night, and then see that they take the boat in the morning.
10: Better go out back, get your dog team together, and head for Yancey's. Yes. Better follow the back trail out of town, too. Since you're fairly new around town, that Mountie might ask you some questions if he met up with you.
9: All right. I'll take the paper with me. I'll put on my parka and get going. Now, lock up the office after I leave, and then keep your eyes on Preston.
2: Davis left by the back way, and it was about 5 minutes later that Sergeant Preston and King stopped out front. Hank, who was just about to leave, heard Sergeant Preston stop. He sat down behind the desk and waited.
10: Well, Sergeant, come right in.
6: Thanks. Are you the lawyer, Frank Davis?
10: No, Davis is out of town. Went to Dawson on the last boat on business.
6: I see. Well, that's possible. As I remember, several people did get on here at Selkirk. I was on that boat, but I don't know Davis by sight.
10: Oh, too bad. If you had any business with him, you could have talked to him then.
6: Yes. You sure Davis went to Dawson?
10: Oh, yes, I'm sure.
6: Sorry I missed him. Oh, by the way, can I offer you a cigar?
10: No, thanks. I don't smoke them.
6: Neither do I.
10: Well, then why did
6: you... Who are you and what are you doing here?
10: I'm Hank Greenway. I sort of look after things here while Davis is away.
6: Besides playing office boy to Davis, what else do you do around Selkirk?
10: Now, listen here, Mouthy.
6: No, you listen to me. Quiet, King. I've seen you around town before, and I happen to know your office manager for the Nugget Mining Company.
10: Well, what if I am?
6: You told me you didn't smoke cigars. That smoldering cigar butt there tells me someone left here in a hurry just before I came in. You lied about Davis being in Dawson, didn't you?
10: Now, see here. You have no right to
6: I'll
10: come in.
6: I'll take a look out back.
10: Now, wait a minute.
6: Listen, King.
10: That's
6: what I thought. Davis evidently left in a hurry with his dog team. I have some questions to ask him, so I'll trail him. As for you, Greenway, I might want to ask you a few later. So stick around town till I get back. Come on, King. Up front, boy. On, King! On!
2: Once more, it had begun to snow heavily. And not knowing where Davis was heading, Preston and King were slowed a bit as they tried to follow his trail in the storm. In their small cabin, Ann and Ben Yancey glanced at each other as they listened to the moaning of the wind outside.
5: Ben. The last boat for White Horse leaves here tomorrow.
0: I know, but if this storm keeps up, we couldn't use the horses to get to town. Oh,
5: but maybe if we left right
0: we
5: now...
0: couldn't chance it without a dog team, Ann. Oh, I guess I've been a fool not to have gone in and accepted Davis's offer before this, but I felt
5: I
0: that
5: know.
0: He...
5: You felt that he was just being nice to us by making that offer.
0: Yes, I'm sure of it. Nobody would want to buy this place.
5: Oh, but we can't stay here. I can't stand it. Oh, Ben, you have to do something right away before it's too late. That awful wind and those wolves howling last night.
0: I know how it affects you. Maybe we can... Oh, someone's coming. Hello.
9: Hello there. Let me get inside.
5: Came out in all this storm. Oh, I'm so glad to see you.
9: I know the way out here blindfolded, Mrs. Yancey. I used to come often to see your uncle.
0: Yeah, that's right.
5: I've been so frightened. We must get away from here.
9: Well, it's a good thing I came out then. My offer still holds good, if you want to accept it. In fact, I brought out the paper for Ben to sign, if he wants to.
5: Oh, yes, of course he'll sign it. Oh, but the boat... Suppose it doesn't come through.
9: Oh, the boat will come through in the morning. The river hasn't iced up enough yet to stop it.
0: But could we get to town all right?
9: Yes, of course. I'll see to that. I have the paper for you, Ben. And the pen. You'd better read it first. I never let people sign things without reading them over.
5: Read it, Ben, out loud.
0: I, Ben Yancey, do hereby give up all right and title to the Nugget Mine and other properties, real and personal, which are willed to me by Edward Morrow, to Frank Davis for the sum of $300.
9: Of course, you can keep the watch and chain and the $50 you got, Ben.
5: Oh, Mr. Davis, you're so good to us.
0: That's right, he is. But what's this Nugget Mine mean, Mr.
9: Davis? Oh, well, that's the way this claim was registered, Ben. Your uncle wanted to give it a name. Oh, chap. Here's the pen.
0: Thanks.
9: Oh, sign it right there on that line. Mm-hmm. And can witness it.
0: All right. There. Are you in?
5: I'll be glad to. There, Mr. Davis. It's all signed.
8: Wait a minute.
11: As Sergeant Preston and King entered, the wind and a sudden gust blew the sign paper off the table across the cabin.
5: Well, the paper? The wind blew it off the table.
9: I'll get it.
8: Get it, King. Get that paper.
9: No, he won't. Get him away.
8: Easy, King. Bring it here, boy.
9: Give me that paper.
6: That's it.
9: I'll report you to headquarters. You have no right butting in on this transaction. The deal has been completed.
6: Well, this is an interesting document, Davis.
5: Sergeant, why are you interfering? Mr. Davis is only trying to help.
6: He's only trying to cheat Ben out of one of the richest mines in this territory. The Nugget Mine, formerly owned by Ed Morrow.
0: That's my uncle's name.
6: I know. Did he give you the $300, Ben?
0: Well, no, not yet.
6: And the deal hasn't been closed, Davis. I'll just tear this paper up.
11: A bullet coming through the window had barely creased Preston's forehead, and he stood momentarily stunned. But the great dog, King, moved into action instinctively. With a deep-throated snarl, he moved back and then sprang.
0: The dog went right through the window.
9: I'll get that paper now.
0: No, you won't.
8: I'll get him, Ben. Get your gun and watch him, Ben.
0: All right. I've got it.
8: I'll go see what King found.
12: Help! Help! Take him off! He'll kill me! Help!
8: Down, King. Down, fella.
12: Oh, he jumped. He came through the window. My arm.
8: Get inside, you. Get going.
12: Who's he, Sergeant?
8: Ben. This is Hank Greenway, manager, or I should say former manager, of the Nugget Mining Company. That's your company now.
9: You have nothing against this, nothing. They both signed that paper of their own free will.
8: As a lawyer, Davis, you should know the charge of attempted murder of a member of the Royal Northwest Mounted Police will stand up against both of you. Not to mention your attempt to take over the Nugget Mine via trickery. You're both under arrest.
9: Oh, wait. I had no knowledge that Hank Greenway followed you out here to shoot at you.
12: You told me to watch that, Mallie. You're just as much to blame as I am, Davis. Yes.
8: We'll let the court decide that.
5: Oh, does all this mean that Ben did inherit something worthwhile, Sergeant?
8: Yes, Mrs. Yancey, it does. Besides the Nugget Mine, Ben inherited a large home in Selkirk, if you want to stay there.
5: Oh, Ben, now we won't have to go back after all.
12: If you hadn't been such a slowpoke, Davis, you'd have got them to sign that paper long ago.
9: Shut up.
8: Good thing they didn't get you to sign it sooner, Ben. Both you and Ann might have suddenly disappeared. I've met men like Davis before. A disgrace to a fine profession. We'll probably find he's been disbarred.
9: You think you're smart, don't you? If it hadn't been for that dog, Hank could have finished you off with another shot.
8: Luckily, King was here, though, Davis. And he outsmarted both of you.
5: Oh, and When I think how close you came to being killed, Sergeant, it makes me shiver.
8: I deserve that creasing as a lesson, Anne.
5: As a lesson?
8: Yes. I should have known Greenway would follow me out here from town.
0: Gosh, I think you were plenty smart to figure things out and follow Davis here, Sergeant.
8: Oh, thanks, Ben. But let's admit that King saved the day, that because of him we can say this case is closed. Eh, fella?
2: In just a moment, Sergeant Preston will give you a preview of Friday's program. Hurry! Hurry! Hurry! Yes, fellas and girls, hurry and re-enlist in the Junior Red Cross. Be first to sign up again this year. Do your part to help the Junior Red Cross help other kids who don't get the breaks. Kids in hospitals, in orphanages, in foreign countries, and in our own country. Yes, do your part. Re-enlist in the Junior Red Cross. Join up first thing tomorrow. 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The part of Sergeant Preston is played by Paul Sutton. They are brought to you every Monday, Wednesday, and Friday at the same time by Quaker Puff Wheat and Quaker Puff Rice, the breakfast cereal shot from guns. Listen Friday when Sergeant Preston and Yukon King meet the Challenge of the Yukon in the adventure of Shadow.
8: Shadow was the name of a fine dog owned by Constable Drake. King and I found Shadow beside the body of his dead master. That was the beginning of a manhunt. The killer's trail was blazed by acts of treachery, and when that trail divided, we found a problem that could never have been solved without the able assistance of King.
2: Be sure to hear this exciting story Friday. 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
2: 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This is ABC, the American Broadcasting Company.

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0: 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For everything I say to him goes in one head and out the other.
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1: No, Andy. 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
0: Gone.
1: Yuck, yuck, yuck.

Apple boy.

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This is Captain Glenn Miller speaking for the Army Air Force's Training Command Orchestra, and we hope that you soldiers of the Allied Forces enjoy these V-discs that we're making just for you.

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This is Eddie Howard. The band and myself are really happy to be making these V-discs for you. 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

0: From the hills of Wyoming to the mountains of Mexico, the masked rider of the plains led the fight for law and order in the early days of the Western United States. His strength and courage, his daring and resourcefulness, were the pioneer's defense against outlaws, hostile Indians, and the forces of nature. His name endures as the greatest champion of justice the West ever knew. Return with us now to those thrilling days of yesteryear. From out of the past come the thundering hoofbeats of the great horse Silver. Silver, the great white stallion, who has deserted his master, the Lone Ranger. For the first time, he disobeyed the masked rider and galloped westward toward the valley where he was born and where he roamed in freedom. The Lone Ranger and Tonto followed his trail, but their mounts were unable to match Silver's speed. On and on he raced, his gleaming hoofs pounding the prairie, his eyes fixed on the distant horizon. At noon, Mag was working in the kitchen of her ranch, while Missouri sat on the porch outside. He heard racing hoofs in the distance.
1: Dag nabbit! Sounds like one of the ponies broke out of the corral. Coming right this way and without a rider. Gee, Horsifat, that horse looks like Silver. It is Silver. Mag! Mag! Where are you? Hey, Mag!
2: Missouri, what are you caterwauling about now? I can't tell.
1: Take a look.
2: What?
1: That horse coming this way, lickety split.
2: Missouri. That's the masked man's horse. Something must have happened to the masked man. Here, Silver.
1: Here, Silver. Come here, old boy.
2: Here, Silver.
1: Well, I'll be doggone. He didn't even stop. He went right on past.
2: Missouri. Well, he's run away, that's what. He's run away from the Lone Ranger.
1: Look at him covering the ground. There's something mighty peculiar going on, Mag. I should have got my rope and lassoed the horse.
2: Oh, stop being so foolish, Missouri. The way he's traveling, not even a mountain wall would stop him. Wonder where the masked man could be.
1: Now what?
2: Jasper Sneed and a bunch of riders. What does that yellow skunk want at my ranch?
1: One thing's certain, they can't be after Silver. They're coming from a different direction altogether. Sure riding lickety-split. Howdy, gents!
2: Didn't you hear, Missouri? He said howdy. Can't say you sound any too pleasant.
3: Mag, it's been a bank robbery.
1: A bank robbery? Just wait till I get my sheriff's badge, and we'll get after the sneaking hombres.
3: That won't be necessary. We already got a good idea who done it. We stopped at your south patch of Missouri. Took a look at the hay wagon out there.
1: A hay wagon?
2: Missouri, thought you had that wagon put away.
1: I did put it away.
3: We saw it. What's more, we took a look at it. Here's what we found under the hay.
2: Well, it's a sack. What was it doing there, Missouri?
1: I don't know. It's not mine. Never saw it before.
3: I figured you'd say that. Open it up.
1: Huh?
3: Go on.
2: Well, the way you gents are staring at Missouri is like he committed some crime.
3: He has.
2: Hey, what? You mean... Well, I'll be jiggered. Missouri, this here sack's full of cash.
1: It sure is.
3: Missouri, that money is from the bank holdup. What was it doing in your hay wagon?
1: Sneed, are you implying that I had it...
3: I'm not implying, Missouri. I'm coming right out flat-footed. There's the evidence, that cash. You did that bank robbery.
2: You're lying. Missouri never did a dishonest act in his life.
3: Where'd you get that money?
1: Somebody must have put it there.
3: Sure. You put it there.
1: You're plumb loco, Sneed. Why don't you ask Banker Haskell? He'll tell you who robbed him.
3: Banker Haskell is dead.
2: Dead?
1: You mean...
3: You know all fired well what we mean. Banker Haskell is dead. He was shot in the holdup, and you did it. Missouri, we're putting you in jail.

0: Here's Mustang Mag's ranch, Kemosabe. They should have heard us coming.
1: Ah, no lights in ranch house.
0: That's strange. The horses are still in the corral. Tonto, there's someone crying.
1: Ah, it's Mustang Mag.
0: She's in trouble. Mag, what's wrong?
2: Get out! Whoever you are, get out!
0: Mag, what is it? What are you crying about?
2: Mashman in Tonto. Mister, I was just praying you two drop in. Of course, I wasn't really crying. I never cried in my life.
1: You got tears in cheeks.
2: Never you mind, Tonto. We saw Silver this noon, Masked Man. He galloped right on past. I should have known you'd come looking for him.
0: Tonto and I have been trailing him this way. We think we know what's troubling him, but we don't know what's troubling you.
2: Missouri's in jail.
1: Huh?
2: Yeah, just this afternoon. He's in jail for bank robbing and murder.
0: Missouri never committed a crime in his life. Everyone knows that.
2: Not Jasper Sneed. He's got a lot of influence. Besides, I found the stolen cash in Missouri's hay wagon.
0: Mag, there's more to this than you've told us. They wouldn't dare hang Missouri.
2: I wish I could be as certain. Masked Man, I don't want to keep you and Tonto from your search. You're plumb anxious to corral Silver. He headed west. You go ahead and get him.
0: Leave Missouri in trouble?
2: Yes, go ahead.
1: No, we not do that.
0: Mag, Missouri is our friend.
2: Silver's your horse, greatest horse in the world, and he's running free.
0: Mag, Silver will have to wait. Besides, he can take care of himself. He's not behind bars like Missouri. Now, tell me about it.
2: Well, it's right mystifying. You see, they found the cash, but there's a lot of gold dust missing, too.
0: Gold dust, huh? From the Sageville Bank.
2: Mister, you say that like you know something.
0: Mag, take a look at this.
2: Well, it's an empty pouch for gold dust.
1: On way here, we cross trail, we find pouch.
0: Look at the mark burned into the leather.
2: Mark burned into the... Sageville Bank. This is one of the pouches that held the missing gold. Missouri never got anywhere near where you must have found this.
0: It's certain Missouri is innocent, Mag. The thieves must have planted the cash on him to divert suspicion from themselves. They got away with the gold.
2: Mister, that's it.
0: Mag, we're going after that gold.
3: Yes, Count.
0: Steady, boy.
2: Before you and Tonto go, what about Missouri? He's in jail. If Sneed can get the rabble roused, he's apt to get Missouri strung up without a trial.
0: I thought of that too, Mag. I want you to have Missouri's best horse waiting here.
2: Huh?
0: If necessary, we'll take him with us.
2: But he's locked in a cell.
0: If he's in trouble, we'll get him out. We know he's innocent. We're going after that gold. But first, we're riding for Sageville. This way, Tonto. Come on, boy.
3: Get him up, Scout.

0: Tonto, Mustang Meg was right. Look at that mob in front of the jail.
1: They got guns.
0: They're trying to break in the door.
1: And what we do?
0: This horse the stagecoach driver gave me is a good fast horse, but he can never come up to Silver. Yes, he'll have to do. This way, Tonto, around and back. That's where the cells are. Missouri!
2: Who's there?
0: Missouri!
2: Masked men. They're trying to break in the front. They say I shot Haskell.
0: We spoke to Mag. We know all about it.
2: I'm innocent. I've been trying to work on these bars, but I can't.
0: They're loose. We're getting you out.
2: Not loose enough to bust. And you can't go around in front. You wouldn't stand a chance.
0: We'll pull the bars loose. Tonto, get the lariats. Fasten one end to the saddle horns. Yes, it'll work.
1: You got ropes.
0: Hurry, Kemosabe. Fasten them to the bars.
3: Tied good and strong.
0: Missouri, while Tonto and I and the horses pull, you push against the bars, understand?
2: We better hurry.
0: All ready. Pull, boy.
1: Get him up stout.
0: Pull the bars, Tonto. They're going harder.
2: In the ocean. The mob busted the door. They're pouring in the front. They'll be at the cell in a couple
0: of minutes. Save your breath. Work on the bars. Pull, boy.
1: Help. Pull on the rope.
0: Put all your strength into it.
2: You got it. You pulled the bars right out of the frame.
0: Come on, Missouri. I'll help you through the window.
2: You stand a chance.
0: We'll pull the bars loose. Tonto, get the lariats. Fasten one end to the saddle horns. Yes, it'll work.
1: You got ropes.
0: Hurry, Kemosabe. Fasten them to the bars.
3: Tied good and strong.
0: Missouri, while Tonto and I and the horses pull, you push against the bars, understand?
2: We better hurry.
0: All ready.
1: Pull, boy. Get him up stout.
0: Pull the bars, Tonto. They're going harder.
2: The mob busted the door. They're pouring in the front. They'll be at the cell in a couple
0: of minutes. Save your breath. Work on the bars. Pull, boy.
1: Help. Pull on the rope.
0: Put all your strength into it.
2: You got it. You pulled.

0: into it.
1: You done it. You pulled the bars right out of the frame.
2: Come on, Missouri. I'll help you through the window.
3: He got ropes untied.
2: Scout will have to do Silver's job, Tonto. Swing up behind Tonto, Missouri.
1: I'm on. Ride for it, mister. They're almost in my cell.
2: Come on, boy. Faster. Keep up with Scout.
3: Get him up, Scout.
2: We got away just in time. The darkness will cover our escape. Keep riding. Head for the ranch.
3: Get him up, Scout.

0: Who's there?
1: It's all right, Meg. We got him out.
0: Masked man. Mr. Dury, I got your horse right here, ready to ride.
2: Thanks, Meg. The masked man told me about that pouch him and Tonto found. We're riding to find the real thieves.
0: Well, they must have headed west for the hills. It's Badlands, just the place for rats to hide.
1: Tonto, Scout must need a rest, but we haven't time. Can he travel on?
3: Scout do his best.
2: I got my horse. Anytime you say, mister.
1: We'll cut back to where we found that pouch and follow the trail from there.
0: You think you can? It's old, but now.
1: We'll do it.
2: I'll bet Sneed had plenty to do with this.
1: Guessing won't help, Missouri. We've got to get them dead to rights.
3: We go now?
1: One moment. Meg, I wanted to ask you. Have you seen any sign of Silver?
0: No, mister. Not since noon. But if those thieves headed west, you might find him. Silver headed that way, too.
1: I hope so. All right, Missouri, on your horse. Follow me. We're not going to rest till we find the robbers. Come on, boy.
2: Get up there, Thunderbolt.
4: Get him up, Scout.
5: The Lone Ranger and his two friends found the spot where Tonto had picked up the empty pouch. The tracks were faint, but the Lone Ranger put aside all thoughts of the missing Silver and checked every sign on the trail.
1: Look here, Tonto. This grass is bruised. It leads to the west.
5: Day after day, slowly but surely they moved west, hardly pausing for food or water or rest.
2: We're getting into the hills.
3: Here, Kemosabe. What this?
1: Sagebrush. It's been trampled on by horses. And the way the branches are broken, it wasn't so long ago.
3: Only one day ahead now. They not go past.
1: Do you recognize this country, Tonto?
3: Ah.
1: It's Silver's home range. The valley we found him in isn't far off. He's probably there right now.
3: Kemosabe, better you not think of Silver now. Better you think about outlaw, huh?
5: Days travel ahead, the outlaw band camped in the hills. Their leader, a man named Varley, waited as a horse and rider galloped in from the east.
6: Howdy, Varley.
7: Howdy, Snee. Thought you was coming out from Sage Hill sooner than this.
6: Yeah, it's a long ride, Varley. Besides, I spent a couple of hours in a valley back a ways. I saw a snow-white stallion roaming loose. The slickest, fastest, biggest horse I ever saw. And right beside him was another white horse, only this one had...
7: Never mind horses. Fine time to stop and try to rope a wild animal when we're...
6: I tried, eh? But I couldn't even get close. Besides, that horse is important, Varley.
7: What do you mean?
6: That white stallion is a Lone Ranger's horse.
7: Well, you're local.
6: I'm telling you straight. You see, a couple of nights ago, just when they got a lynch mob together to string up old Missouri like we figured, a masked man and an Indian got him out of jail.
7: You certain it was a Lone Ranger?
6: Positive, Varley. Only he wasn't riding his white horse. But that ain't what I come to tell you.
7: Then get to the point, Snee.
6: Kino, they're trailing after you, Varley. I don't know where they picked up the trail, but the ranger and the engine and old Missouri are heading this way. About a day's journey more.
7: I see. Who else?
6: That's all. Just them three.
7: Snee, that's interesting. That's downright interesting. As long as there's only three of them, it ought to be real easy to give them the same thing we gave Banker Haskell. Sudden death.
8: Curtain falls on the first act of our Lone Ranger story. Before the next exciting scenes, please permit us to pause for just a few moments.

0: They warned the outlaws. A trap was set, and the outlaws prepared for action.
1: They're following our trail. I know just the spot to try, Gulch and Sneed. Once we get rid of them three, there's nobody left to suspect us of that robbery.
2: Where's Blackie?
1: He's posted as a lookout. As soon as he sights them coming to the hills, he'll let us know.
2: Where are you going to ambush him, Wally?
1: You know the trail through the hills?
2: Yeah.
1: From where Blackie's watching, there's a hill you can spot. It's rocky and steep. The trail winds up to it, and it's hard to climb.
2: Well, I know the one.
1: My boys will be hiding right around that grade, Sneed. They'll have the guns ready.
3: Wally! Wally, I've seen them. They're coming.
1: You sure?
3: Certain. Three men, three horses. Going slow and watching the ground for signs.
1: Good. If they're so interested in watching the ground, they don't stand a chance of seeing us. On your horses, we're traveling! Come on, come on, get them! Here we are. This is the spot. Scatter. Get behind rocks and trees.
3: Get the horses back out of sight. Muzzle them and hobble them. Bring your rifles and take cover. All right, come on,
1: men. Look at him, Sneed. We've only gone a few feet and it's hard to spot them already.
2: Yeah, it's twilight.
1: Yeah, everything's getting hazy. Well, we better get posted, too.
2: Wally, I was thinking maybe I ought to stay with the horses. You know, to watch the gold.
1: Go ahead, I figured you was yellow.
2: No, listen,
1: don't deny it. If you had any gumption, you'd have shot Missouri back in town and saved us all this bother. Go ahead. Tommy was getting ready for him. There's going to be a moon later, but they'll come before the moon rises. Yeah, it'll be nice and dark when they trot along the trail. Nice and dark.
4: We come to hill now. It's dark, Kimasabi. Pretty soon we make camp, huh?
5: At the top of that next hill, Tonto.
6: We can't spot any tracks now.
5: No. We'll have to make a dry camp, too, unless we find some water.
6: Something wrong, Masked Man?
5: It's too quiet, Missouri.
4: Tonto not like.
5: We'd better go a little faster.
6: Masked Man, look out!
5: Missouri, they shot your horse.
6: I saw that come against the sky. He was aiming at you.
5: Up on scout.
4: Him carried up.
5: They're all around us.
4: This is what we do.
5: Up the hill. If we get to the top, we can hold them off. Right for the hill. Come on, boy.
4: Get him up, scout!
6: We've been up here on this rock.
4: All night, all day. Sun go down for a second time.
6: I wish we had some water, or else I wish it would rain.
5: It's not going to rain, Missouri.
6: No, mister. Not with that moon up there. Well, at least it's cooler than the sun was.
5: I brought you into this. I'm sorry.
6: It ain't your fault.
5: And your horse, Missouri. Thunderbolt died when you rode him in front of me. He was a good horse.
6: Best horse I had. You know, sometimes I used to think Thunderbolt was... Well, he meant almost as much to me as silver means to you, mister. That's a lot.
4: Maybe me right, Scout. Try to get past outlaw, huh?
5: I won't let you risk it, Tonto. Scout is tired. He's worn. Needs rest.
6: They're all around us. Reckon we stay up here till we just dry up and shrivel. My mouth's drier than Death Valley right now.
5: What was that?
4: Me not hear anything.
5: Sounds like hoofs in the distance.
6: I didn't hear nothing.
5: I know. There.
6: Yeah, hoofs. Then they stop.
4: Wild horse travel that way. First gallop, then stop. Then gallop again, then stop.
5: Perhaps I was mistaken, but I thought...
6: Yeah, Masked Man?
5: Silver's gallop sounded like that one.
4: Oh, you make mistake. Silver not round here.
6: He ran off, Masked Man.
5: Wild Horse Valley isn't far from here.
6: You mustn't let yourself get hopeful. Wild Horse Valley is way out of gunshot.
5: Horses have a way of sensing trouble, Missouri.
4: Kimasabi.
5: Tonto, that is Silver.
6: By Juniper, maybe you're right.
5: Look there in the moonlight, way off on that ridge.
6: It's a white horse.
5: It's Silver. Sound the danger call, Tonto. Silver! Silver, this way!
6: By gravy, look at him cover the ground. Here he comes!
5: Here's Silver!
0: Like an arrow seeking its target, the great stallion answered his master's call. His hoofs thundered. His mane gleamed white in the moonlight as he charged through the surprised outlaws. Bullets whistled past him harmlessly. In giant strides, he lunged up the rocky slope to take his place beside the Lone Ranger.
5: Silver, you knew there was danger. Good boy, Silver. Good boy.
6: What are you aiming to do?
5: Yep. I'm riding for help, Missouri. Silver can cover the ground like the wind.
6: You'll never get through those coyotes. Silver took them by surprise. But this time, they'll reach you with bullets.
5: That's a chance we'll have to take. There's no other way. Hold them off as long as you can.
6: You can count on Tonto and me for that.
5: Good. Steady, boy. Now, Silver, down the slope. Come on, Silver.
0: Once again, the great horse drove forward, his silver-shod hooves striking sparks against the rocks beneath him. The outlaws fired desperately as he raced toward them.
7: Shoot! Bring him down!
3: Get him!
5: Now, Silver! Right over their heads! Jump, boy!
7: Look out! He's jumping! I missed him!
8: He jumped clean over my head!
7: All right, you hombres, never mind him. One got away, but we can still take care of them two up on top of the hill. There's no sense chasing that horse.
9: Repeating over and over. If you men are trailing after Missouri, then I'm coming right along and you can't stop me.
7: Ain't trying to stop you, Mag.
9: And if you think Missouri stole that cash and murdered Haskell, you're plumb loco.
7: Somebody done it. Why'd you break jail if he was innocent?
9: Because Sneed talked you dumb critters into trying to string him up. Bunch of grown men starting a lynching bee.
7: I reckon we were a mite hasty about that.
9: Hasty ain't the word for it. And where's Sneed? Where'd he go to?
7: I don't know.
9: Will you stop being so fired calm about it? And for heaven's sake, will you go faster?
7: Can't go faster, Mag. We're just guessing about that trail as it is. There ain't enough signs left to tell us a thing.
9: You're headed west, I tell you.
7: We're going west. We'll get Missouri.
9: Yeah. Whoever don't get Missouri,
10: Hello!
7: What in thunder?
9: It's the masked man. He's riding Silver.
7: Masked man? He must be an outlaw.
9: Don't be a tarnation agent. That there's the Lone Ranger.
7: What?
9: You heard me, the Lone Ranger. He got Missouri out of jail, and you better listen to him.
5: Holster your guns. Mustang Mag knows me.
9: Mister, where's Missouri? Where's Tondra?
5: They're up ahead, Mag, surrounded by outlaws.
7: What outlaws?
5: The outlaws who robbed the Sageville Bank.
7: Missouri done that.
5: Missouri didn't do it. He's innocent, and he needs your help. The sooner we get there, the better. They have no water.
7: Mister, lead the way.
5: Then follow me and drive your horses hard. Faster, old fella, faster. I'll tell you.
6: Tonto, seems like I hear horses coming this way. But I've been listening for them so hard, I can't be certain.
4: Wait, stay down. Tonto, look.
6: I still hear it.
10: Come on, Silver!
4: It's Masked Man. Look there.
6: Jupiter, you're right. Tonto, he's got a posse. They're going to tangle with the outlaws. Yippee, Tonto, I feel stronger already.
4: They fight all around.
6: I feel stronger already. Where's that horse?
4: Here, Scout.
6: Steady, dog. Let me get on ya. Look at the Masked Man use his guns. Come on, horse.
4: Get him up, Scout.
5: Lay down your guns. Lay down your guns or shoot it out.
6: He's got them. They're throwing down their guns.
9: Thank heaven the
5: masked
9: man got us here in time.
5: Sneed, you're coming with me. Step along.
8: Don't shoot, masked man. I drop my guns. Just leave me alone.
5: Tonto, Missouri.
4: Tai, Kimasabi. You get here plenty fast.
5: Mag, where's the leader of this posse?
7: Here I am, mister. We got Varley and the rest of those sidewinders all corralled, ready to take back for trial.
5: All right, Sneed. Start talking.
8: Well, I...
5: Go ahead.
8: All right, all right. Missouri, he had nothing to do with that bank robbery. It was me. Me and Varley's gang. We planted the cash so Missouri would get the blame while we got away with the gold.
7: Masked man, I reckon we come mighty close to making a bad mistake. But me and my boys will take care of things correct from now on in. Come along, Sneed. You're getting a trial, which is more than you wanted from Missouri. Come along now. Get on there.
9: Here's some water for you in town, though, Missouri.
6: After what we've been through, this tastes like nectar.
4: It's heap good.
6: What's Silver so impatient about? It's all over.
9: He's dancing around like a skittish colt.
5: Silver has his reasons. I think Tonto and I know what they are.
4: Silver him leave master and then come back.
9: Say, that's so. But where'd he go?
6: Yeah, mister. What's all the mystery? What are you and Tonto smiling about?
5: Silver, old boy, are you ready to show us? I'm letting the reins fall, old fellow. You lead the way. Take us where you want to go.
6: Well, I'll be doggone. He's heading straight for Wild Horse Valley. What's he...
4: You come along, you see.
0: Wild Horse Valley was a place of deep, lush grass that waved in cool breezes. The clear air was filled with the song of birds, and cold mountain streams sparkled down from the surrounding slopes. At one of the streams, a 2-year-old colt stood drinking. His coat was white and smooth. In everything but size, he was the image of Silver, the Lone Ranger's horse. But then, as he heard the approaching hoofs, he raised his head. Between his eyes was a black star. He watched the approaching figures with eager eyes, tossing his mane and stamping his small hoofs. Then as Silver whinnied, the colt kicked up his heels and raced to join him.
9: Well, I'll be doggone. He come right up to Silver.
6: The finest 2-year-old ever saw. He's the dead image. image of Silver except for that black star on his forehead. Why, he's enough like him to be Silver's own son. Enough like him to... Gosh almighty, mister. Is that it? Is that the mystery?
11: That's the answer, Missouri. Tonto and I heard rumors of a 2-year-old as fast as Silver himself. And when Silver ran away, we knew it must be true. That colt is Silver's son.
9: Look at him. I never saw a pair of horses like that in all my born days.
6: Gosh, what I wouldn't give to own a horse like that.
11: You don't have to give anything, Missouri. The colt is yours.
6: Yes, sir, anything I own. What? Mask Man, did you say he's mine? Silver's son?
11: You lost your horse to save my life, Missouri. I'm paying back that obligation by giving you another horse on 2 conditions.
6: Mr. Name'em, anything you say is all right with me. Anything for that colt.
11: I want the right to name him myself. And if anything should ever happen to Silver, I want you to let me use his son.
6: Mister, it's a deal. Why, just look at him, Mag. Silver and colt.
4: Little feller, him want to run.
9: Maskman, just take a gallop up the valley and back. Let's see that colt run alongside Silver.
11: All right, Mag. Come on, Silver. Come on, little fella.
4: Little horse, him go plenty fast. Him worthy son of Silver.
6: Gosh, the son of Silver. Will you look, Mag? Did you ever see anything so downright pretty in your life?

Now to continue our story. The Lone Ranger and Tonto headed west into the hills with Missouri on the trail of the bank robbers. But unknown to them, Jasper Sneed had already...

fiery horse with the speed of light, the cloud of dust, and a hearty high old silver, the Lone Ranger.

0: the early days of the western United States, the hill country with its canyons and hidden valleys offered perfect protection to outlaws. Some of the bands made permanent headquarters there, secure from the law, but close enough to the ranches on the plains to raid them at will. It was not until the Lone Ranger started his great fight for justice that these outlaws were driven from their hideouts and a new dawn of peace was brought to the West. Return with us now to those thrilling days of yesteryear. From out of the past come the thundering hoofbeats of a great horse, Silver. The Lone Ranger rides again.
1: Come along, Silver! We're heading for the mountains! There's going to be trouble! Hail, Silver! Away!

0: solitary horseman urged his mount up the steep trail above Crystal Falls. At last he reached the summit of the ridge and turned in his saddle to look back at Mustang Mag's ranch, a tiny dot on the great expanse of plain below.
1: Son of Silver. What Dan won't give to find out where he is. Come on, boys, down trail now to camp. We're going to burn the wind. Get up there!
0: The rider raced down the Rocky Mountain Trail. He rounded a turn at breakneck speed, and then another valley lay before him. Another valley and another ranch, complete with ranch house, bunkhouse, corral, and herds of white-faced cattle grazing on the high meadows. Dan Brogan's outlaw spread. 15 minutes more of hard riding, and the scout was reporting to Dan himself.
1: You can take my word for it, Dan. It's the same colt we saw up here a month ago.
2: White, with a black star?
1: That's him. He's on Mustang Mag's ranch.
2: Yeah, that's what you said. But how'd he get there?
1: The story in town is that he's the son of Silver.
2: Of Silver?
1: The Lone Ranger's horse.
2: We might have guessed it.
1: Yeah, and folks that have seen the two of them together say there's no doubt of it.
2: How'd he get to Mustang Mag's?
1: It was Silver himself that led him down from the mountains. The Lone Ranger gave him to old Missouri to keep for him.
2: Oh, that's bad.
1: Well, what's bad about it?
2: I still want that colt, Eddie. But I don't want to tangle with a masked man. We've built up a great outfit here in the hills by not taking chances.
1: You won't have to, boss. The masked man's gone away.
2: Huh?
1: He left the ranch about a week ago, and there's no telling when he'll be back. There's only Missouri and Mag's cowhand standing in your way.
2: You sure of that?
1: Absolutely. Won't amount to any more than one of our regular raids. We won't be taking as much of a chance, Dan. Just one horse to get away with.
2: We'll take all the boys, Eddie.
1: All of them?
2: They'll be needed. That colt's sure to be kept in the corral near the ranch house.
1: That's right. I saw him.
2: It means a fight. But I don't mind dodging lead to get that colt. He's worth a fortune.
1: Yeah.
2: We'll head for the valley tonight.
0: That night, Dan Brogan led his men down from the mountain. The thought of a colt could match the mighty Silver, the legend of the West, urged him on. But when the level plain was reached, he held his mount to a slow gallop, always on the alert for a lone cowhand that might warn the ranchers of the gang's approach. He kept to the back trails, however, and they saw no one until they neared Mag's ranch. Then...
3: Hold up, boys!
2: What's the setup, Eddie?
1: Mag lives in the ranch house all by herself. Zuri and the boys in the bunkhouse.
2: Chris, you take a couple of men and keep all the doors of the ranch house covered.
4: Right.
2: Mike, the rest of them will go with you and surround the bunkhouse. Eddie and me will get the colt. If anybody wakes up and starts yelling, open fire.
5: We got you, boss.
2: But don't shoot unless you have to. Everybody understand that?
4: Yeah, we will.
2: And go to it. We leave our horses at the top of the next rise.
6: Get up, Red.

0: the rise, the outlaws made their way forward on foot, moving silently as shadows. Dan and Eddie waited until they had taken their positions near the ranch house in the large building where the men slept. Then they started toward the corral.
1: There's the corral.
2: Yeah, not a sign of life anywhere.
3: The colt's awake. See him?
2: Where?
3: Looking over the fence.
2: Oh, he's a beauty, boss. And it's going to be a lot easier to catch him inside a corral than it was in the mountains.
3: He's sure to make some noise when I rope him.
2: The boys are all set.
3: Lift the bars.
2: Yeah, whoa, boy, whoa.
3: You stay right here at the opening.
2: Try to get him on your first throw, boss.
3: You ever see me miss?
2: That colt can move.
3: He don't know what a rope is yet. Watch this. You see?
2: He don't know what to make of it. But he's just standing there.
3: We'll take it easy, snubbing him to my saddle horn. That's it, boy. Nothing to be afraid of.
2: He's bracing his feet.
3: Not for long, he won't. I'll show him who's boss.
4: What's going on out there?
2: That came from the bunkhouse. Mag's awake, too.
4: There's somebody down at the corral. Out of your blankets, men. There's rustlers after the colt.
3: Crowd him this way. Crowd him. It's going to take the two of us to drag him out of here.
2: I'll get these other horses out of the corral so they can't follow us.
3: Hurry up.
2: Can I use my gun?
3: Don't matter now. The boys have opened fire.
2: Get along there. Get out. Move, you mavericks. Move.
3: Come on. Help me with him. Crowd him. He's trying to follow the others.
2: Right.
3: He's got more strength than any two-year-old I ever saw.
2: He's dragging you right out of the corral.
3: Crowd him.
2: Yeah, come on there, boy. Come on in there. Come on in there, boy.
3: That's it.
2: That's it. Come on.
3: You're
2: in
3: going
2: there.
3: The other way, you ornery coyote.
2: Yeah, it's all right. You showed him who's boss. We can lead him now.
3: He's glad to go anywhere after away from that shooting.
2: Dan.
3: What's the matter?
2: Somebody's running this way from the bunkhouse.
3: One of our boys.
4: Let go of that coat, you crook. There's only your fault.
3: Let him have it.

0: It was 2 weeks later that the Lone Ranger and Tonto raced into the valley from the east. And as the familiar buildings came into sight, the great horse Silver increased his speed. He flashed by the corral and clattered to a stop in front of the ranch house with Scout just behind him.
1: Well, Silver, you were certainly anxious to get here, weren't you?
2: Him want to see Colt.
1: I thought he'd be in the corral. They're taking a chance if he's out on the range.
2: That's right.
1: Colt hasn't had time to accept the ranch as his home. He might head back for the mountains.
2: You tell Missouri that before we leave.
3: Masked man.
1: Good morning.
2: How are ye?
3: Oh, I've been dreading the day when you come back.
1: You what?
3: You're just as welcome as you've ever been, but I don't know how I'm going to tell you.
1: Has something happened?
3: Come on inside. You can see for yourself.
1: We noticed that the Colt was...
3: Masked man.
1: Missouri, you've been hurt.
4: Just a scratch. I'll be back in the saddle tomorrow.
3: He's been laid up for 2 weeks.
4: That don't matter none.
3: It was a gang of outlaws raided the ranch in the middle of the night. The boys put up a good fight. But they got the Colt.
4: Yeah. And they turned out all the other horses in the corral, so we couldn't follow them.
3: Not for a while, anyhow.
1: You must have seen which way they headed.
3: I was too busy taking care of Missouri. They had a painted old goat.
4: Now, man!
3: He run straight from the bunkhouse to the corral. No cover, nothing. Just made himself a fancy target for them crooks.
4: Oh, I could think of it as a Colt. We failed you, Masked Man.
1: I gave him to you.
4: Not the way Mag and me figure.
3: We were just sort of holding him in trust. Sweetest little animal in the West. Missouri's right, we failed you.
4: I could kick myself for letting those crooks get him.
1: You said not for a while, Mag. Then the boys did follow them eventually?
3: Sure. The trail led to the mountains. After that, there wasn't nothing to go by.
4: You know what the mountain trails are like.
1: Yes.
3: Next day, we got hold of the marshal, and he got a posse together. It was up in the hills for a whole week.
1: Mm-hmm. And they didn't pick up any clues?
3: Oh, none at all. There's 1,000 canyons up there, and maybe just as many hidden valleys where that gang could hide out. It'd take an army to find them.
2: Crook leaves some trail, maybe.
4: No, they didn't.
1: Perhaps none the posse could find, but Tonto might have better luck.
2: Ah.
3: You mean you're going up there, Masked Man?
1: Of course.
3: Alone?
1: At first. We'll be back if we need help.
3: But if you find them, they'll be just you and Tonto.
4: There's 20 of them.
1: The more there are, the easier it will be to locate their hideout. We'll start right away, Tonto.
2: Not good.
1: One of your men can show us where the trail was lost, Mag.
3: Sure thing, and... Masked Man, bring the little fella back.
4: I heard him whinny. It was like a call for help.
3: He's got a spirit like Silver's. Those hombres will try to break it.
1: Yes, we won't waste any time. Let's go, Tonto.
0: The Lone Ranger and Tonto headed for the mountains. But even the Indian's unerring instinct was unable to pick up the trail over 2 weeks old. He refused to admit defeat, however, and as day followed day, he found a sign here and another there that brought them closer to their goal. At the outlaw ranch, Dan had decided that it was time to break the Son of Silver and announced that he would handle the process himself. All the other horses were taken out of the corral near the ranch house. Dan wore heavily roweled spurs and carried an ugly, short whip in his hand.
5: Well, boys, you got the saddle and bridle. All the other horses out of the corral?
6: Yeah, we roped off another one at the south end of the valley.
5: Roped? That reminds me.
6: We got plenty of them.
5: And come on. I'll show you how a horse should be broke.
6: Hey, you don't aim to do it all today, do you?
5: Why not?
6: You'll be lucky to get a saddle on him the first day, that's why not.
5: Never seen me break a horse, have you?
6: No, but that's...
5: I don't waste any time with him. These wranglers that talk about breaking a horse gentle or yeller. I say tie him up till you got the saddle on and climb on
6: board. You ought to give him time to get used to the saddle. Now we're going to get a bit between his teeth until he's hollow broken.
5: Hey, you aren't yeller, are you, Eddie?
6: I'm talking sense.
5: So am I.
6: Your sister might work with a plug, but not with a colt like this.
5: Show him who's boss. That's my motto. Rope him. Hog tie if you have to. I'll get the saddle on. Put this Hackmore bridle on him.
6: You'll have a crazy horse on your hands.
5: He won't be crazy for long. Once I'm in that saddle, I'll rip him wide open with my spurs and beat him with my quirt.
6: He'll kill you.
5: In 15 minutes, I'll have him yelling uncle.
6: I'll bet you $100 you don't.
5: All right, you're on. Any of the rest of you want some of that?
7: No.
5: No, they've seen me work.
7: He really gives it to them, Eddie. If they don't give up, he kills them.
5: Well, that only happened once.
6: Well, if you don't mind, Dan, I'm staying on the sidelines.
5: Sure. I don't want anybody that's betting against me spoiling my play. There he is. Drop the saddle and bridle over the fence. Right here.
7: We'll get him trotting up to us. He ain't afraid of nothing.
5: He will be. What's he nuzzling you for, Eddie?
6: Well, I gave him some sugar yesterday. Maybe he's looking for more.
5: You fool. Inside the corral, boys. Drop a rope over his neck first and tie it to the snubbing post.
6: You're asking for trouble.
5: Ah, shut up.
8: Follow me, boys.
5: Watch that gate so you don't make a break for it.
8: We'll close it just as soon as we're all inside. All right, get it?
6: You know something, Dan?
5: What?
6: Maybe you'll win. If you do, I won't mind losing the $100.
5: Not much.
6: But if you break that colt your way, you'll break his heart. He'll never be any good again.
5: Not to anybody but me.
6: You'll make him an outlaw killer. Is that the idea?
5: He won't try any of his tricks with his boss.
6: It's wrong.
5: There's nothing you can do to stop it.
6: I only wish I'd never told you where you could find him.
5: Ah, you're yellow. All right, boys, give it to him.

0: Now to continue our story. Dan Brogan ordered the gallant colt to be saddled. Then he watched his orders carried out with the help of ropes and the combined strength of six men. When they had finished, he walked toward them with a sneer on his lips.
1: Now you got him standing nice.
2: Nice, boys. If we cut those ropes and let him go, he'll go off like a keg of blazing powder.
1: Not with me in his back. All right, hold him.
2: Don't try it, boys. Just let him loose today with a saddle on. Tomorrow you can ride him.
1: I got a bet to win.
3: I'll pay you the $100 if you don't ride him today.
2: Dan, I'm telling you.
1: You heard me. These coyotes are just the kind I like to tame. Cut those ropes and let him go.
2: I'll do it, boys. Get out of the way, over the fence.
3: Take it easy, young fella.
2: You too, Eddie.
1: Hurry up.
2: Yeah.
3: Here, Chris, I'll give you a hand. Get up.
4: I thought you said this was a keg of blasting powder.
2: Well, what's
3: just
2: the...
3: Just standing there, trembling.
4: I want to fight for my money.
3: Don't use your spurs.
4: I'll show him.
2: There he goes. Look at him buck.
3: He's bending double.
2: Don't even touch the ground. I knew what I was talking about.
3: If Dan stays on, he'll ruin that horse. He's beating him around the head.
2: Look!
3: What?
2: The saddle girth is ripping. That last sunfish did it.
3: Well, he couldn't have.
2: You can see for yourself. It'll give away.
3: Good.
2: Dan, jump! The saddle's going.
4: Let him buck.
2: Look out! Oh, no! It's down.
3: There goes the colt for the far side of the fence.
2: Get Dan, boys.
3: Jump to clean as a whistle.
4: I'm all right. Just twisting my ankle. Get in your horses and bring that colt back.
3: He's gone, Dan. You'll never see him again.
4: $1,000 to the man who brings him back. I'll break him or kill him.

0: That night, the Lone Ranger and Tonto made their camp on the banks of a mountain spring. A grove of pines gave them cover and firewood, and after their evening meal, they made their beds on pine boughs. It was nearly 1 o'clock with a full moon riding high in the sky when Silver became restless. The first stamp of his hoofs woke the masked man, and he turned to watch the great white stallion as he lifted his head into the breeze.
1: Tonto.
2: Huh?
1: There's something wrong.
2: Hunter here, Silver.
1: What is it, boy? He's looking up toward that ridge.
2: Matt Echo?
1: No, Tonto. I see him now. It's a colt.
2: Huh? Him get away from Outlaw.
1: Yes, but he isn't coming any closer. He knows Silver. Why should he be afraid of us?
2: Look like him wear bridle.
1: You're right. They've tried to break him. There's no telling how.
2: Outlaw, make him afraid of all men.
1: Yes, Silver. You're the only one who can bring him back to us.
2: Huh?
1: Go after him, boy. Bring him back.

0: As Silver started out of the camp, the colt disappeared. And 15 minutes later, the stallion followed him over the ridge, a last gleam of moonlight silvering his mane. 2 days passed. At noon on the third, Chris headed up the Outlaw Valley from the south. He urged his Mustang on with spurs and whip and finally clattered to a stop in front of the ranch house.
1: Dan, where are you?
2: Right here. What's getting to you?
1: I just really get my breath now, I tell you.
2: You find the colt?
1: I didn't catch him, but I...
2: What's the matter with you, hombres? It's been 3 days since he got away. I offer $1,000 to the man who brings him back, and you can't even find a trace of him.
3: Maybe they feel like I do.
2: Yeah? How's that?
3: I wouldn't bring him back to you for $5,000.
2: Yeah?
1: You listen to me?
2: Out with it. I'll settle with you later, Eddie.
1: I saw the colt, Dan.
2: You did? Where? I'm well enough to ride now. We'll go after him.
1: Wait, there's more to it than that. There's a big white stallion running with a colt. And I'll bet my bottom dollar it's the Lone Ranger Silver.
2: Huh?
1: It's gotta be.
2: Does that mean the masked man's around here?
1: Nah, there wasn't a sign of man for miles. The two horses were running free. It means something's happened to the masked man. If you can catch his horse, he's yours.
2: Good.
1: I figured it all out on the way back here. We're up on Lone Pine Ridge. There's only one canyon that runs from there down the stream.
2: Yeah?
1: We can build a trap in the canyon this afternoon. When they head for water tonight, we'll...
2: Yeah, I get it. A fence clear across the canyon.
1: Where it narrows down. Then we'll take cover near the opening of the canyon. And wait till they get inside. Then close in on them.
2: Chris, if this works, I'll double your bonus.
3: You can count me out.
2: Oh. You again, huh?
3: I don't want any part of it.
2: Still yeller. You only been with us a few weeks, Eddie. But I'm beginning to think that's long enough.
3: I decided that for myself already.
4: You're covered.
2: Hey, what?
3: Don't any of you move. I'm taking your horse, Chris, and I'm getting out of here.
2: Heading for the sheriff?
3: You don't have to worry about that. There's just one reason I'm clearing out. I don't like the way you break horses.
2: I can break men the same way.
3: Not me. Steady, gents. Hold it. Not a move. Watch out, Chris. That was a warning.
4: Adios! Get up there, Cap! Get up!
5: All right, let him have it!
4: Here it comes!

0: Eddie knew that his life depended on the speed of his borrowed mount, and when at last he was out of range of the outlaw bullets, he breathed a sigh of relief. But a determination to spoil Dan's plan had been growing in him, and he headed for the ridge Chris had described. When he reached it...
1: Lone Pine Ridge. I don't see any sign of him yet, but I'll drive him through that canyon before they get their trap built. Dan isn't going to get another chance at that cold if I can stop it.
2: Wait up! What the... Up high with him or I shoot!
1: A masked man! You must be the Lone Ranger.
2: Who are you?
1: Eddie Grayson. But never mind about me. Say, that's Silver you're riding... Chris must have been wrong.
2: About what?
1: He told Dan that Silver and the colt were running free up here.
2: They were an hour ago.
1: Where's the colt now? The gang's after him. They're going to build a trap in the canyon and try...
2: Call your son, boy. There he is.
1: Get him out of these mountains. You don't have to use that canyon that leads to the stream. There's another one farther to the north.
2: Just a moment, Eddie. I had an idea. You belonged to the gang.
1: Yes, I did for a while. You can take me into the law if you want to, masked man.
2: We can let that wait. I'd like to hear more about the trap they're setting.
1: You aren't going to try and round him up all by yourself.
2: Otto's bringing a posse from town. I'll be here by nightfall.
1: Do you know where the gang's hideout is?
2: We do.
1: You'll have a tough time smoking them out.
2: It wouldn't be so hard in the canyon if we took them by surprise.
1: Say.
2: You could help us, Eddie. And that would mean helping yourself.
1: All you want to know is what they plan to do, huh?
2: That's all.
1: Well, I got no obligation to Dan. They tried to kill me when I rode away. I'm with you all the way, masked man.
2: Good. We'll see if we can use their own trap to catch them.

0: Hi, Kimasabi.
1: Hi.
2: Howdy, masked man.
1: Hello, Missouri. I'm glad you're better. You brought the marshal with you?
2: Yep, I thought I'd need a little help. Marshal Tonner, meet the Lone Ranger.
3: I'm glad to meet you, sir.
1: Thank you, Marshal.
3: Oh, I see you got the colt. They didn't hurt him, did they?
4: He's got a couple of welts on his neck, but they'll heal up.
1: And this is Eddie Grayson. He used to belong to the gang, but now he's on our side.
2: Uh-huh. When do we go after him?
1: When it gets dark. I'll have to ride scout tonight, Tonto.
5: Ah.
1: You'll stay here with Silver and the colt. Now, here's our plan.

0: Got all the boys far enough back, Chris?
1: Yeah, but they can't see the opening of the canyon. We'll have to give them the word.
0: No matter how much noise we make after the stallion and the colt are inside it, the more noise, the better.
1: Sure, drive more into the trap.
0: And no chance of either one of them jumping that fence. 10 feet high if it's an inch.
1: We'll have to close in fast, though. That stallion can knock it down.
0: We'll be right on their heels. Here they come, down the ridge. Into your saddle. They're past the opening. Come on.
2: Come on, boys. Follow Dan. Whoop it up.

0: forget him, Dan. They're flying. Never saw a sight like it in my life.
1: When I get my hands on that coat,
0: I'll never be able to catch him if it wasn't for the fence.
1: It'll stop him.
0: How far is it?
1: Just around the bend.
0: Come on, boys. Ready with your ropes.
1: Hey, Chris.
0: What's the matter?
1: They're going straight through. The fence is down.
0: That's Eddie's work.
1: We'll catch him anyway. After him, men. After him.

0: Good work, Silver. Get the coal up on the bank. Are the marshal's men all set, Missouri?
1: Yep. They're up on the bank, half a mile farther down.
0: Follow me as soon as the gang gets past us.
2: Hey, here they come.
0: After them.
1: Follow the masked man!
2: Come on, get up there, Captain. Hey! Let
0: me have a shot at him.
1: Oh, I knew it.
2: You got him in the hand.
1: I knocked the gun out, that's all. I knew that's what he was able to do.
2: By the heist of the hands.
0: You've got them now, Marshal. Close in.
2: Close in.

0: Him not see. What happened?
1: The marshal's taking the whole gang back to town.
0: What him say about Eddie?
1: Eddie will get another chance. You can put your saddle on Scout now. I changed over to Silver down below.
2: Have you noticed the young feller, masked man? He sure sticks close to his pappy.
1: You can't blame him after the way he's been treated.
2: That Dan ought to be strung up.
1: You'll go to jail for a long time. And then, well, we'll try to make the colt forget what's happened up here.
2: Yeah.
1: Ready, Tonto?
3: Huh?
2: You're going back home, young feller.
1: Come on, boy.
2: Get back.
4: Get off. Let's go.
5: Well, Silver!

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Still it's charming chatter, scatterbrain. 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It's just the same as being in a hurricane. And though my life

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All ages, all sizes. 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Anyway, wherever you look, you see kids, kids, and more kids.

0: Yes, Circus Day belongs to the kids. And Helen, I don't know about you, but when that band begins to play and the clowns and acrobats start their acts, well, I feel just like a kid myself.
1: Well, I'm with you, Dick. 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
0: Well, you doll. 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

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I wish that I were

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0: Gunsmoke, starring William Conrad. The transcribed story of the violence that moved west with young America. And the story of a man who moved with it.
1: I'm that man, Matt Dillon, United States Marshal. The first man they look for and the last they want to meet. It's a chancy job, and it makes a man watchful and a little lonely.

0: Is there something wrong, Chester?
1: Oh, there's going to be a fight up there by the stage office. You better come, Mr. Dillon.
0: All right, what's the trouble?
1: They're around back of the stage. You can't see them from here.
0: Oh, who is it?
1: There are a couple passengers. One's a great big man with red hair, about the biggest man I ever seen.
0: Who's the other one?
1: Well, I don't know, but he's kind of old and real thin and poor-looking, like he'd been rode half to death. Oh, that red-headed fellow will ruin him, Mr. Dillon.
0: The size of a man doesn't matter much to a six-gun, Chester.
1: They ain't armed. Neither one of them's carrying no gun.
0: Yeah, then they won't get into much trouble.
1: Well, wait till you see him, that big one. He's got hands like shovels, Mr. Dillon.
0: Yeah, I can see him now.
1: Oh, look how he's slapping that poor little fellow. If he really hit him, he'd kill him.
2: Oh, stand there. Get your hands up. How can I beat a man who won't fight him?
0: All right, move back, everybody. Let me through. All right, hold it, mister. That's enough.
2: What are you saying that's enough? He ain't by far enough.
0: This man isn't even fighting you.
2: I'm trying to make him fight, ain't I?
0: Why should he fight?
2: Because we come in on that stagecoach together. And he sat there the whole 8 hours and stared at the floor. Never said a word. Like to drove me crazy.
0: I think it did drive you crazy. He isn't going to hurt you anymore, mister. But you better get out of here.
3: I don't care what he does.
2: You fight him, mister. You'll break him up a little. I'll watch.
0: Nobody's going to touch him.
2: Are you scared of this old crow?
0: I said leave him alone.
2: You said? You're talking to Sam Keeler, mister. I'm a bear cat. People do what I say.
0: You're talking to a United States Marshal.
2: A Marshal? Well, now.
0: How come you're not wearing a gun, Keeler?
2: Man's got to wear a gun.
0: Most men do.
2: My hands do my fighting.
0: And you're big enough to whip most any man alive, aren't you?
2: I sure am.
0: But you go unarmed so nobody can use his gun against you. He'd be held up for murder if he did, wouldn't he? Hell, you figured yourself a nice big advantage, Keeler. But you're a coward.
2: What?
0: You're a coward! And I'd still be a fool to go up against you barehanded.
2: You don't dare use that gun. You said so yourself.
0: There are lots of ways to use a gun, Keeler.
2: Marshal, I'm gonna knock your head into a peak. And then I'm gonna knock the peak off. Right now.
4: Oh.
1: Oh, he dropped like a pole-axe steer.
3: You killed a man because of me.
0: I haven't killed him. But he's going to be kind of touchy when he comes to, and you better get out of sight.
3: Men are always fighting, hating each other.
0: Who are you, mister?
3: My name is Seth Tandy, Marshal.
0: Oh, Tandy, if you don't like men fighting, Dodger's no town for you. Chester.
5: Yes, sir.
0: Throw some water on Keeler, and if he wants more fight, tell him I'll be in my office.
5: Okay, Mr. Dillon.

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2: Put a

0: Somebody would get killed for it, sure.
1: Uh-huh. Chester, I'm going to go down to the Long Branch and have a drink.
0: Oh, well, I'll walk part way with you.
1: Okay. What happened to that Seth Tandy?
0: I don't know. He left. But there's something wrong with him, Mr. Dillon. Did you notice the funny look on him? Well, he's got eyes like a blind horse. What kind of man is he?
1: All I know is he's the kind that lets himself get knocked around and doesn't seem to care one way or the other. Yeah. You want a drink?
0: No, sir, I thank you. I got business. But you tell Miss Kitty hello, huh?
1: Yeah, sure.
2: Evening, Matt.
1: Kitty. Is this glass yours?
2: Oh, one of the girls brought it over, but she's busy now. That beer pitcher's hers, too.
1: Yeah. Well, I'll leave some money with you, and you can give it to her.
2: All right. They say the Santa Fe's going to start laying track of west of here soon.
1: Yeah. More railroad, more people, more trouble. I'm sorry, Kitty. I'm in a poor mood.
2: Hang up your gun, Matt.
1: Yeah? And do what? I'm too lazy to work for a living.
2: I suppose keeping the peace around here isn't work. And then there's getting shot.
1: Oh, it's been a long time since anybody put a bullet in me, Kitty.
2: Just because you're learning to duck.
1: You know, up in Canada, they got a bird called a loon. And they claim that these loons really can duck a bullet.
2: Why don't you go up there and study them a while? See how they do it.
1: Yeah, might be a good idea.
2: Yeah.
3: Mr. Dillon?
0: Oh, hello, Miss Kitty.
2: What's the trouble, Chester?
0: That fella Tandy, Seth Tandy.
1: What about him?
0: Well, some fellas seen him stumble out of the alley just now. They took him up to docks.
1: What?
0: He was all beat up. Oh, somebody had really worked on him.
1: Who?
0: Well, I don't know. Nobody seen it happen.
1: All right, let's get up to docks, Chester. We'll see you later, Kitty.
2: Sure, Matt.

0: Come in. Come in. Oh, hello, Matt. Chester.
1: Well, now, how's Tandy, Doc?
0: Well, there's nothing broken that I can find, but he's sure colored up. He's sitting in the back room there if you want to see him.
1: Mm-hmm. How'd he say who did it?
0: Oh, he hasn't said a word about anything so far. Maybe you can get him to talk.
1: All right.
0: Let's stand back, Chester.
2: Well, okay, Doc.
1: Well, how do you feel, Tandy? Tandy, I want to know who did this. I'm sure it was Sam Keeler, but I want to hear it from you.
3: No, Marshal. There's been enough violence.
1: The next time he might kill you, Tandy.
3: It doesn't matter.
1: What?
3: It's not important. Not no more.
1: What's your trouble, Tandy? Maybe I can help you.
3: Nobody can help me, Marshal. When a man loses faith in his God, he loses everything. I've lost my faith. I no longer believe.
1: You're a preacher?
3: I was a preacher. 30 years.
1: Now, what'd you come to Dodge for?
3: Well, no reason except get away from people that knew me before. I didn't want them to see me. Maybe start them doubting, too. I've got nothing left, Marshal. It doesn't matter what happens to me now.
1: Doc.
0: I heard him.
1: Well, tell him something.
0: I don't know what to tell him. He's a preacher who doesn't believe in God anymore. Oh, Matt, I'm an ignorant frontier doctor. Sure, I can dig bullets out of people. I can sew them up, too. I can shove their bones back into place. But nobody ever taught me how to patch up a preacher who's lost his religion.
3: Don't trouble yourselves about me, gentlemen. I'll be moving on.
1: No. Not tonight, you won't. Now, you can do what you want tomorrow, but tonight either you or Sam Keeler's going to sleep in jail.
3: Jail.
1: I'm not going to let Keeler catch you again tonight.

0: And if you won't say it was him, I can't arrest him.
1: Oh?
0: Well, did he do it?
1: Marshal, I'll sleep in your jail.
0: Maybe Seth Tandy didn't care what happened to himself, but he sure went out of his way to keep other people from having any trouble. If I'd have put Sam Keeler in jail that night, that'd have been quite a battle, and Tandy knew it. So we took him downstairs, and after we found him something to eat, we gave him a blanket and locked him in a cell where he'd be safe. Chester slept in the office with a shotgun by his bed. And after looking the town over for a couple of hours, I went to my room. It was just after daylight when I was awakened.
2: Dillon!
0: What?
2: Wake up, Mr. Dillon!
0: What?
2: Mr. Dillon!
0: Oh, Dillon! Chester, stop the racket and come on in. The door's unlocked.
2: Oh.
0: What time is it, Chester? What are you doing here?
2: It's Seth Tandy. He's gone, Mr. Dillon.
0: What?
2: Yes, sir, I went out to get us some breakfast, and he didn't feel like going, so I unlocked his cell and left him sitting there in the office, and when I got back, he was gone. Here, I found this note stuck on the door.
0: Marshal, if you want to see Seth Tandy alive, come to Turkey Bend at noon, alone and unarmed.
2: Ain't signed.
0: No, it doesn't have to be.
2: Sam Keeler, huh?
0: Yeah.
2: What are you going to do?
0: Do what it says, I guess.
2: But you can't go up there alone, not wearing no gun, Mr. Dillon. He'll kill you. That Sam Keeler could kill anybody.
0: And if I don't, what'll happen to Tandy?
2: He don't care what happens to him. He said so himself. You'd be risking your life for a man who don't even care about living.
0: Chester, go to the stable and get my horse while I'm dressing, will you?
2: Then you're gonna do it?
0: And take the rifle boot off my saddle. I won't be needing it this time.

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0: Maybe Chester was right. Maybe it didn't make sense. But still, I had to do it. It was about 20 miles upriver to Turkey Bend, and I got there about noon. I waited around for a while, and then Keeler's friend Humbert rode up. He was unarmed, too. He didn't say anything. He just looked me over carefully before he motioned me to ride upstream ahead of him. About a half hour later, we reached their camp. Keeler was there and Seth Tandy, sitting on a small pile of cottonwood logs, staring blankly at the fire. We got on and went up to him.
1: He's there at noon, Keeler, real prompt.
2: Marshall does things right, don't you, Marshall?
0: Yeah, sometimes.
2: Well, you done this right. You come alone and you ain't armed. You done your part. And I done mine. There's your friend Tandy. And he's still alive.
0: What do you want, Keeler?
2: I'll tell you, Marshal. You had everybody laughing at me back in Dodge. I don't like that. I can't stand people laughing at me.
0: What's that got to do with Seth Tandy?
2: Started over him, and it's going to finish over him.
0: What do you mean?
2: I'm going to beat him to death, Marshal. And you're going to stand there and watch me do it.
0: Now, wait a minute, Keeler.
2: And when there's nothing left of him, I'm going to go to work on you.
3: No.
2: You shut up, Tandy.
3: I don't care what happens to me, but the marshal came risking his life.
2: He did for sure, Tandy.
1: Wait a minute, Keeler.
2: Now, what do you want, Humbert?
1: You told me you were going to have a little fun. You didn't say nothing about killing people.
2: Why?
1: I don't like this. I don't want no part of it.
2: What's the matter with you, Humbert?
1: I don't hold with killing people. I don't want to end up on a rope.
2: You don't like it, huh?
1: Now, don't you start nothing with me now. You leave me alone.
2: I'll learn you to go against me.
1: No!
2: You're alone.
1: We're friends! I didn't mean nothing.
0: Get out of my way, Tandy. I want one of those logs.
2: No! Put your head on me.
0: Keeler.
2: I'll learn you.
0: Keeler.
2: Keeler!
1: You brained him, Marshal. You saved my life on that log.
0: Yeah. Your life and Tandy's and probably mine.
1: I got a gun over here in my blanket, Marshal. I'll give it to you before it comes to.
0: Okay.
3: Marshal.
0: Yeah, what, Tandy?
3: You came here knowing you might be killed.
0: Well, there's always a chance of that.
3: But you came, willing to sacrifice your life to save mine, and knowing mine's worthless.
0: You listen to me. No man's life is worthless, Tandy, whether he thinks so or not.
3: I can see that now.
0: Well, you riding on from here?
3: Oh, no. No, Marshal. I'm going back. My foot standeth in an even place. In the congregations will I praise the Lord.

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Featured in the cast were Lawrence Dobkin, Joe Cranston, and John Daner. Harley Bear is Chester, Howard McNair is Doc, and Georgia Ellis is Kitty.

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0: attention, and it began one day in eastern Arizona. I'd made a big trail drive to a rancher who had paid for the herd in gold, $10,000. It was too much to carry, so after sending the crew back to the Bar 20, California and I rode into the town of Bismarck to exchange the gold for a bank draft. Though it was a small town, Bismarck was the hub of Titus Tremaine's big freighting empire, and we knew it would have a bank able to give us the draft. It was nearly noon as we rode down the single street.
1: Well, where's the people of this town? I don't see nobody. I hope we get a peek at old Titus Tremaine. I hear he's the richest gent this side of Texas.
0: Yeah. This town sure is a Tremaine monopoly. Look, Tremaine Hotel, the Tremaine Livery Stable, the Tremaine Saloon.
1: And here's the bank. Well, I wonder why he don't own that.
0: He does. Look down the corner of the window. Bank of Bismarck, Titus T. Tremaine, president. Well, let's go see him. This gold in my saddlebag is heavy. I bet Topper's glad to get rid of it.
1: Looks like lunchtime.
0: Yeah. Well, good afternoon. I'd like to exchange this for a draft.
2: Mm. What is it, cowboy?
0: 10,000 gold.
2: 10,000 gold?
0: I'd like a draft for it, please. Make it out to William Cassidy, Bar 20 Ranch.
2: 10,000. This is an unexpected pleasure. Thanks. Yeah. Now I can finish my sandwich. It's chicken.
1: Hoppy, I don't think he's Tremaine.
0: I'm beginning to wonder if he's even a bank teller. Hey, friend, my draft. Remember?
2: Yep. Draft for what, cowboy? Hey, Jack, any more sandwiches left?
0: For what? For my $10,000.
2: He must be local. Hear that, Jack? He claims he brought in $10,000.
3: Well, that's sure funny. Ha ha.
2: Yeah. Where would a couple of cowboys get $10,000? On your way, fellas. This ain't a charity.
1: Why, you blasted thieving coyote.
0: Come up on your way.
3: Old fella, thank your partner. If that gun had cleared leather, you'd sure be buzzard bait.
2: And if Jack's guns aren't enough, try mine. Been covering you both under the counter since you came in.
0: So, it's a holdup.
2: Very impolite term for it, but yes.
1: And just who are you, crooks?
2: Mine, Jack. We're not as famous as we thought. Gentlemen, meet Jack Savage, late of Texas.
0: Savage? The renegade bandit who runs the big border gang?
2: The same. And, hey, if you're going to the sheriff, you'll want my name, too. It's Caridoo.
0: The Caridoo?
2: Ah, then I do have some reputation.
0: I don't know of a killer who owns a dirtier one.
2: Oh, what a nasty thing to say. Jack, do me a favor.
3: Sure, Caridoo. Happy to oblige.
1: No! Hey, you can't do that to Hoppy and... No!
2: Neat. Very neatly done, Jack. Take their guns away and throw them two guys into the street. Oh, before you do, hand me another sandwich, will you? Things like this give me such an appetite.
4: Now, back to Hopalong Cassidy and our story, Gunhawk Convention. Stopping in the small town of Bismarck to exchange 10,000 in gold for a bank draft, Hoppy and California find two of the biggest border bandit chiefs running the bank. Robbed of the gold, Hoppy and California are slugged and thrown into the street, where they are now coming to.
1: Oh, California.
5: Yeah. Yeah, me too, Hoppy. Oh, my head feels like it's been plumb drove down into my britches.
0: Yeah. Savage did a good job on us.
5: He sure did. Savage? Huh. I'm going back into that bank and blast that skunk clear to Hades.
0: With no gun? Sit down, California.
5: I ain't got up yet, and I ain't sure I can. Oh, Hoppy, what are we going
0: to
5: do?
0: The first thing to do is see the sheriff, then try to get some guns. Come on.
5: Hoppy, did it strike you that those two hombres was taking it awful careless-like?
0: It certainly did. I wish I knew why. They acted like they owned the town instead of being in the middle of a robbery. Here's the sheriff's office.
5: Door's closed. Let's see. It's locked.
6: You gents looking for someone?
0: The sheriff. Where is he? The bank's being robbed.
7: No. Well, you might dig up the sheriff somewhere, but I don't think it'll do you much good.
5: And just why not, stranger?
7: Well, he's a little indisposed right now. You might even say he's dead.

0: Poppy, what are we going into the saloon for?
1: I ain't thirsty. Neither am I. But I don't know of a better place to find out things.
0: Poppy, the bartender. He's the same gent we met on the street. No, it can't be, because he was heading the other way.
2: What'll it be, gent?
3: I don't suppose you'd be interested in the fact that the bank is being robbed.
2: Nope. Now, we got bad beer and worse liquor and no water.
3: That hombre we ran into in the street, he's your twin?
2: Could be. He's D. I'm dumb.
0: Oh, I'm sorry to hear that.
2: You'll make a funny corpse.
3: Oh, yeah. Tweedledee. You're the Lawson twins.
2: Yep. Pap only learned to read one book. He named us out of it. Tweedledee and me, Tweedledum. Only we cut it down to D and Dumb. You got any crack to make about it?
3: No, thanks. Come on, California.
0: Wait, Hoppy, stop pushing me.
1: Shut up and keep moving.
0: Sure, Hoppy, but what's this all about?
3: I wish I knew. The Lawson twins are two of the deadliest killers in Arizona.
0: What? Hoppy, this town seems to be just
3: full of nothing but gunfighters and bandits. And notice something else? There's not a woman to be seen anyplace. We've landed right in the middle of a gun hawk convention. What we need is the army. Come on, get on your horse and let's go.
0: Hoppy, for gosh sakes, let's hightail.
3: Now keep your horse in a trot. We don't want to attract attention.
0: You reckon they'll try and stop us?
3: I think they have stopped us.
4: All right, strangers. Get off the horses. Keep covered. Now, you two act gentle or the next shots won't be in the air.
3: You know, I guess that.
2: Yeah? Well, guess this. You're to stay in town until you get permission to leave. That'll be in a couple of days.
0: I know you. You're dumb.
2: I'm D.
3: Why?
2: Pap only read one book. He named us...
3: Thanks, but I've heard your life story. I meant, why do we have to stay, and where are the townspeople?
2: Mister, get uncurious, and you may reach your next birthday. Start snooping or try to leave town, and they'll cut your neck suit out of wood.

0: This bed sure feels good. 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What you looking out the window for?
1: Oh, I don't know. I'm just trying to figure out where the town's people are. All the men on the streets seem to be outlaws. Maybe if I can spot Savage or Caridoo, we can follow them and find out.
0: Hoppy, didn't you hear that, D. Lawson? A wood suit can be mighty uncomfortable. Wouldn't make a feller feel so dead. Things are plain enough, ain't they? Them big border outlaws got together and took over the whole town.
1: But why this town, 250 miles from the border? How did they get together? Bandit chiefs aren't exactly playmates, you know. And we have to figure out where the townspeople are.
0: All right. Let's go get ourselves shot up a little. We may not get any answers, but you'll feel better.
1: There's Caridoo and Savage heading for the jail. Let's go.
0: Yeah, must be raining outside. The snakes are indoors. Dee?
2: I'm dumb. You two going someplace particular?
1: Oh, just taking our exercise.
0: Yeah, exercise. Well, we've had enough of that. A man shouldn't overdo it. Back up. Hoppy, did you see the size of that gun he was pointing at us? I reckon we'll stay here.
1: No, let's try the window. It's dark enough outside.
0: But, Hoppy, we ain't got no wings. It's 50 feet above the...
1: I didn't see any guards below it.
0: No, it's clear. Good.
1: We can climb up and down the slanting roof over the port. Drop from it is only 15 feet or so. But be quiet.

0: There's the jail between the buildings where the lighted window is.
1: It's open, Hoppy. Maybe we can hear what they're...
0: Shh. They're still there. Savage, Cara Dune, the other Lawson, and a stranger.
1: Hey, look at him. He's the biggest thing I ever seen.
0: Shh. Listen.
2: Drink up, my thieving friend. In two more days, the wagon train will be in Mexico. And we'll all be rich men. I'll be glad when it's over. This sitting and waiting gets on my nerves. I like action.
3: Well, keep it in hand, my good Savage. You kill the sheriff. That should satisfy your bloodlust a little. The townspeople are safe as prisoners in that old mine. And maybe they'll forget the sheriff's death after a while. Any more shooting and the investigation might be closer than we could stand.
2: Closer than you could stand, you mean? Huh? I still think that fella Cassidy and his partner ought to have been crossed off.
3: Oh, that's why you're nothing but a bandit. You should remember, a killing is only good when it serves a purpose.
4: See? Boss, the stranger's are loose.
2: What? You fool?
4: I got men looking for him. They can't get away.
0: California, we better get out of here fast. Dang that king. They'll hear that. Let's run.
2: There they are. Get them.
0: Too late. Hoppy, we're surrounded. Make a fight for it.
4: Kill the devil, super.
0: I'm coming your way, Savage. At least I'll get out of my way. Oh.
4: Hoppy.

0: Now, back to Hopalong Cassidy and our story, Gunhawk Convention. In the freighting center of Bismarck, Hoppy and California have been robbed of $10,000, slugged, threatened, and held prisoner by a combined group of the border's most notorious bandits and gunfighters. In an effort to investigate the strange affair, Hoppy and California escape their guard and eavesdrop on the leaders, only to be trapped by searching outlaws. In the fight, Hoppy was slightly wounded.
1: There. How's your side feel now, Hoppy?
2: Oh, I'm all right. It's only a crease.
1: Crease? Heck, I could lay my finger in that slice.
3: All right. That's enough.
4: Sure. After this, you're planning to finish him off, ain't you? Jack, quit acting like a thug and use your head, if you can. Care I do? Sometime I'm going to get unhappy with your siding against me in this deal.
1: Now, don't go getting edgy with me, Jack. We patched up our differences when we came into this thing.
4: Mm-hmm. Well, be careful you don't bust a seam in the patches. I might decide to not like the way your heart acts.
1: The way my heart acts?
4: Yeah. It just keeps beating and beating. Someday it'll annoy me doing that, and I'll just have to shut it up.
3: Boys, please. Where's your sense of comradeship?
1: I've got the comradeship, but keep Jack off my back.
3: Now see what you've done, Savage. You've upset him.
4: How about it? Do I bore these two?
2: Tell him no, big man. You're the boss.
3: Oh, I wish I could avoid it. Unnecessary killing offends me. But I'm afraid I must agree with Savage. You saw me, so you must die. But not in Bismarck. Tie them, Savage, and stick them in a safe place. You can take them with you and kill them when you're far away.
4: Oh, what's the point of that?
3: I want no more deaths connected to this affair.
4: You're the boss. You want them in the mine with the rest?
3: And have them talk to the townspeople. Don't be stupid. Toss them in that brick kiln up the hill.
4: Sure. They won't get out of that oven.
2: Wait. Seems you've been mighty careful not to use a name, big man. Who are you?
3: You never learn. And despite the fact that you're practically a dead man, I don't like the chance slip.
1: Well, we ought to have something to use when we cut you.
3: Well, in that case, just call me Big Man. Why not? I'm the biggest man around. Go on, take them away, Savage, and take their pants. It may discourage their nightly wanderings. I'm catching cold.

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1: Gee, it's dark, Hoppy. Let go of my hand.
2: I'm not holding your hand. How could I? I'm tied too, you know.
1: Hoppy, if you ain't, who is?
3: Me. Sammy Atkins, the storekeeper.
2: Look, if you're one of the townspeople, untie us.
3: Sure. Wait till I strike a match to see what to untie. My polka dot.
1: Never mind the description. Just untie us.
2: Yeah, we'll get some pants as soon as we get out of here. How come you aren't locked up in the mine with the others?
3: When I saw the bad men, I came in here and hid. It's where I always hide from my wife, Bertha, when she's mad. I hide in here pretty often. There, polka dots, you're free.
1: Thanks. And the name's California Carlson. And this is my partner, Hopalong Cassidy.
2: California. That door opens inward. As soon as I get untied, I'll make a rumpus and get the guard to open it. When it's unlocked and you feel his hand turning the handle, yank it open and hard. When he's off balance, I'll take him.
1: I'm savvy, Hoppy.
3: And you're free, Mr. Cassidy.
2: Good. All right. Take hold of the door handle, California. Here goes.
4: Help! We're dying! Let us out!
2: Hey, Hoppy! Now!
4: Hey! Hi! How...
2: Quick, close the door, California. I'll get his gun. Sammy, start striking matches.
3: Sure.
2: Now, come on, Bo Peep. Wake up. Wake up!
4: Oh, don't. Don't hit me.
2: Snap out of it. I want you to talk.
4: Hoppy, it's dumb.
5: I'm D. Don't hit me. I'll talk.
2: You'd better. Talk loud, fast, and straight. What's in that wagon train heading for the border?
5: Nothing but loot from the town. You know, the stuff the boys stole from the stores.
3: From the stores? Well, let me at it.
2: Wait, Sammy, wait. D, the loot from town wouldn't be enough to pay you, your brother, Savage, and Caridou.
5: I wasn't supposed to be. Men were to get paid in what they could steal. Caridou, Savage, my brother, and me were to get cut in on another angle.
3: I bet I know. That wagon train was from Tombstone, and every wagon was loaded heavy. It's silver bullion.
5: So it was silver. It was taken out of the wagons.
2: Where was it unloaded?
5: I don't know. All I know is that it was worth around $250,000. Dumb and me were to be paid in coin. $30,000 as soon as the deal was finished.
2: Which means Savage and Caridou probably are to get $50,000. That leaves a big chunk for the big man. Who is he?
5: I don't know. We were hired through Caridou.
2: How many men are in town?
5: Savage brought in 20, Caridou about 30. Dumb and me only had 8 men with us. What good is all this?
2: You'll find out. California, tie him up good.
5: You can't get out of the town and you can't...
2: Oh, quiet. Sammy will try to sneak to your store and get some pants and guns if they left any.
3: Sure thing. I'll give you the best prices in town.

0: a gun or a shell left in the store. But at least we did get Panch. Next thing to release the prisoners.
1: Yeah. Right? Do you know what old mind they held him, Sammy?
2: Well, there's only one up the hill a ways. But without guns, what good are people?
1: That's a good question. But I noticed something that was overlooked. That box of dynamite there.
2: There's only half a dozen sticks in that box.
1: Oh, well, we'll make it do. We'll camp and fuse them and take them with us.
0: We'll free the prisoners, Hoppy. They'll be guarded.
1: I know. Sammy, how would you like to be a bandit?
2: Me? A bandit?
1: Lawson's gun belts and strap it on.
3: You want...

0: Lawson's gun belts and strap it on.
1: A rose by any name. With guns, I'm still a storekeeper.
0: It has to be you, Sammy. California or I'd be recognized. Now, all you have to do is convince the guard you're his relief. There's so many outlaws in town, you won't even know you're not one of them. And when he comes out, we'll jump him.
1: Yeah, sure, I get it. How do I look?
2: Just like a little killer.
1: Yeah. You know, a man can get dead doing things like this.
2: General Hoppy, your army of four men, two guns, and 5 sticks of dynamite is equipped and ready.
0: Good. I'm leaving you in charge of it. Station 2 men at either end of town out of sight. I'll take the 3rd gun and last stick of dynamite with me into town. Watch for my signal to make the demonstration.
2: Sure, Hoppy. If anything happens, I'll get them for you. I'll blast every one of them personal.
0: Inside the jail. I'll never get a better chance. Who's there?
1: Oh, don't shoot. It's me, Sammy.
0: Sammy, get back to the mine before you're spotted.
1: I wish I could, but my wife said to come and help you. I'm more afraid of her than a few measly bandits.
0: Well, it's too late to argue. Here, you can take the dynamite and this cigar. Light it.
1: Sure.
0: The cigar, not the dynamite.
1: Oh. Okay, it's lit.
0: Stand behind me as I go in. They draw me. Light the fuse of that dynamite.
1: Okay, even I know how to light a fuse. Lead on.
3: Hold it, all of you. What? I'll drop the first man that moves.
4: What? How did you get loose again? What does this mean?
0: It means all the prisoners are free, big man. See what Sammy is holding in his hand? That's dynamite.
4: Then you come to kill us. No.
0: I came to give you all a chance to surrender. The town is surrounded by your ex-prisoners.
1: So?
0: They each have 2 sticks of dynamite. Try to escape and they'll blast you off your horses. Try to fight and they'll blast the whole town apart.
4: Not while you're here.
0: While we're here. Well, do you surrender to trial or do they bury you in pieces?
5: You wouldn't be trying to bluff, would you, Cassidy?
0: Not against this bunch, Caradu. Even I have more sense than that. Sammy, pull that shade up and down a couple of times.
1: Sure thing.
4: See? Not a thing.
0: No. Now you know I'm not bluffing. Well, you have 1 minute to make up your mind.
5: Taken and by a cowhand. Okay, I know when the odds are bad. I'll round up the men. Here goes my gun belts.
4: Fair ado, you dirty skunk. You ain't quitting this deal. Not if I have to die for it.
1: Look out, he's drawing. Oh.
5: Thanks, Cassidy. He was going to backshoot me, sure.
0: Oh, forget it. Just get out there and tell all the outlaws to head for the mine. Fast, unarmed, and single file.
1: Mr. Cassidy.
0: Not now, Sammy. Dumb, you and big man back against the wall, next to that window.
4: Cassidy, you're cold. It's in my cellar with the silver. You can have it back. And more. I'll pay you anything. Only don't...
1: Mr. Cassidy, you must
0: be listening. In a second, Sammy. Go on, big man.
4: I was speculating. My fortune was lost if I didn't get money quick, but there's plenty for you. Don't turn me in.
0: I'm to tell the townspeople you are being held here in jail, that it? Well, all along you're betraying them. No deal.
1: Mr. Cassidy, what'll I do with this dynamite now that I've lit it? The fuse is getting short.
0: You what?
1: It.
0: Throw it and get down!
1: Sure.

0: Now, back to Hopalong Cassidy.
1: Hoppy, you all right?
2: I'm checking, but I think so. No thanks to Sammy here.
3: Well, you said light the fuse if they drew, so I lit it.
2: Savage's the only one who drew. The dynamite was the last resort to take them with us. Oh, what's the use?
1: We collected the outlaws. They're in the mine. Hey, who's that?
2: Savage, Dumb Lawson, and the big man, Tremaine. When Sammy tossed the dynamite out the window, it blew the wall in on them. Savage is dead, but I think the others are only unconscious.
1: Did you say Tremaine? Titus T. Tremaine? The Freight King?
2: The same. He was going to pretend the bandits had held him prisoner here in jail. That's why we had to die. We saw him as the leader. We could have spoiled his plan. I'll tell you, but first send a fast rider to get the wagon train stopped.
1: And another to the nearest army post. For them to come and get a pestle of tame outlaws. All except Caridoo, that is. When he found out we had only 6 sticks of dynamite, he almost went loco.
2: Yeah, I guess I fibbed to him a little.
3: A little? I wouldn't bluff like that with 4 aces.
2: Our gold and the silver from the train are in Tremaine's cellar. The silver was unloaded at his house, then the wagons went on into Mexico. And in his position, it wouldn't have been hard to ship the silver out later in bits.
1: How'd you figure it was Tremaine? Did he tell you?
2: No, but when he used his handkerchief, I saw his initials. How many men do you know with the initials TTT?
3: Excuse me, but is everything over with?
2: What? Oh, yes, Sammy, I guess so.
3: Oh, thank heavens. I've been waiting hours to do this.
1: Oh. Well, I'll be darned. Hoppy, he's fainted.
2: Yeah, wife or no wife, I think Sammy Atkins is completely cured of playing hero.
0: Even without his guns, Hoppy can still blast his way clean through any trick situation and put an end to a gunhawk convention.

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1: What's up, Doc?
0: Yes, Colgate Tooth Powder for a breath that's sweet and teeth that sparkle brings you the Mel Blanc Show with Mel playing his new character, Zookie.
1: Hello, everybody. Hi.
0: And starring himself in person, Mel Blanc.
2: Hi, folks. Ugga-ugga-boo, ugga-boo-boo-ugga.

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0: May is a month of warm afternoons and cool evenings. And in Mel Blanc's little town, when the chilly breezes of night blow through Crotona Park, young lovers draw closer together. In one part of the park, we hear Barbara Bevan saying to her boyfriend,
2: "Oh, Peter, it's getting chilly. I could use a man's strong arm around my shoulder."
0: I get it. There. And Johanna White says to her boyfriend,
3: "Tom, it's getting chilly. I could use a man's strong arm around my shoulder."
4: I get it. There.
0: And in another secluded spot where Mel Blanc has been sitting with his girl, Betty Colby, Betty says,
5: "Oh, Mel, it's getting chilly. I could use a man's strong arm around my shoulder."
6: I get it, Betty. I'll stop the next guy who walks past.
5: Oh, Mel. Look at those lovebirds up in the trees. Don't they give you an idea?
6: They sure do, Betty. Come closer and I'll rub your beak.
5: Mel Blanc, we have been sitting here for 3 hours and you haven't even tried to kiss me. Haven't you got any red blood?
6: Well, Betty, do you want a kiss or a transfusion?
5: Well, this makes up my mind. We've been going together for 5 years, but I see it's just useless. We're through.
6: Through? Well, you can't mean it, Betty. That's not fair. After all those movies, those sodas, those nightclubs, those presents, Betty, you can't let me go. You've got too much money invested in me.
5: Well, you try to find someone else. It's over. We're through.
6: Oh, Betty, you can't mean it. Think of all the wonderful times we've had together.
5: I refuse to think about it.
6: Remember when we first met in a skating rink? I didn't know how to skate, but I wanted to show off in front of you. So I skated hours on end.
5: Yes, I remember.
6: Betty, if you leave me, I'll kill myself. I'll go to Los Angeles and stand in the safety zone.
5: Modern about this whole thing. We'll have a trial separation.
6: A trial separation?
5: Yes, we'll go out with other people for a whole week. And if we still love each other, at the end of the week, we'll get together again.
6: But, Betty...
5: It's no use, Mel. I've made up my mind. Goodbye.
6: Well, goodbye, Betty. Gosh, this changes my entire life. 7 days without Betty. Every day a different girl. One night a blonde, one night a brunette, one night a redhead. This is terrible. I'm liable to like it. A trial separation. Betty probably thinks I can't get another girl. I'll show her. I'll call the first name in my address book. Annabelle. Oh, that's a real high-class girl. Call her. Hello? Joe's Fish Market? Let me have the mackerel department, please. Yeah, I want to speak to Annabelle. Oh, she's cleaning a flounder? Well, I'll wait. Ah, that Annabelle. Oh, hello, Annabelle. This is Mel. Mel Blanc. Say, you want to go out with me tonight? No? Why not? Oh, you see enough fish during the day. Well, I'll try someone else. Oh, here comes Betty's father. I wonder how he's going to take this. Hello, Mr. Colby.
7: Oh, hello, Mel. I just heard from Betty about your separation. It's too bad. Oh, my, that's terrible news. You may never see her again.
6: Please, Mr. Colby, don't take it so hard.
7: Don't Don't take it so hard, he says. Well, I always say it may take him a few years, but a woman always knows when she's chosen an idiot.
6: Well, you have to give your wife a lot of credit, Mr. Colby. She stuck to you anyway.
7: Why? Well, I'm glad Betty left you. You haven't got a nickel to your name.
6: Well, it's a good thing I haven't. How would it sound? Mel Blank Nickel.
7: Blank or a nickel.
6: Please, Mr. Colby, won't you help me out with Betty?
7: Why should I? You're always embarrassing me. The last time I took the mayor to a restaurant, you wanted to be sophisticated, and what did you do?
6: Well, I ordered the entire meal in French. Boy, was that waiter surprised.
7: Sure was. It was a Chinese restaurant. Now that it's all over between you and Betty, Mel, I must admit I've never really disliked you, no matter how many times I kicked you down the steps.
6: Well, Mr. Colby, no matter how many times you kicked me, I always had a soft spot for you.
7: Goodbye, Mel.
6: Goodbye, Mr. Colby. Gosh, this is a terrible thing, being without Betty. I don't even feel like calling another girl. I can't stand this trial separation anymore. I know what I'll do. I'll send my assistant, Zuki, over to see Betty. Maybe he'll be able to bring us together. Oh, Zuki! Zuki!
3: Hello, Zuki.
8: Hello, Betty.
3: Betty.
8: Thanks. Gee, Betty. That's a nice dress you're wearing.
3: Oh. Well, it's just something I threw together.
8: Well, next time you're pitching, let me catch.
3: Why, Zuki, I never thought you even noticed me.
8: Well, it's just that you're so intelligent. You're so high class. You're so refined. Gosh, Betty, how come I'm acting this way toward you?
3: Well, it's spring, and you're a man, and I'm a woman.
8: Is that approved by good housekeeping?
3: Zuki, where did you learn all about love?
8: Well, I read it in the book. I went to school. I read the encyclopedia. I made a scientific speech. I sit in the balcony at the Paramount. but Betty, I'm forgetting what I came here for.
3: Zuki, if you came here to talk for Mel, it's no use. We're not seeing each other for a whole week. Well, it's spring, and you're a man, and I'm a woman.
8: Is that approved by good housekeeping?
3: Zuki, where did you learn all about love?
8: Well, I read it in the book. I went to school. I read the encyclopedia. I made a scientific speech. I sit in the balcony at the Paramount. but Betty, I'm forgetting what I came here for.
3: Zuki, if you came here to talk for Mel, it's no use. We're not singing.

0: during that time, I'm going out with other men.
1: A fine thing.
2: Hey, how dare you do that, Samuel? You got your you want to be a you're a double crook. What are you doing tonight, babe?
3: How do you like that? Even Zuki double-crosses me. I'll never get Betty back. How do you like that girl, going out with a dope like Zuki? Why doesn't she want to go out with me? I'm just as big a dope as he is. Well, there must be some way. Oh, gee, here comes that conceited Beau Brummel, Hartley Benson. He's always boasting about his technique with women. Say, maybe he can tell me how to get Betty back. Hello, Hartley. Is it drizzling out?
4: No, Mel, it's merely the tears of thousands of women crying because they can't get great big adorable me. In fact, Mel, old boy, I'm such a darling elf, I could put out the lights and hug myself.
3: Hartley, you must think there's nobody like you.
4: Mel, that is not only my opinion. Last night I went to a nightclub. One girl wore nothing but doves, and another wore nothing but fans, but all eyes were upon me.
3: What were you wearing?
4: My full dress bubble. But I had to leave immediately.
3: Why?
4: The girls kept throwing lighted cigarettes.
3: Hartley, you must think you're terrific with the women.
4: Mel, old boy, do you know what the 14-day palm olive plan does for women?
3: Yeah?
4: Well, I do it in 12 days.
3: Hartley, what kind of a line do you give the women?
4: Well, when I first meet a woman, I take her hand in mine and I say to her, "My dear, has anyone ever told you how beautiful I am?"
3: Hartley, Betty and I have separated for a while, and I'd like to go out with other girls. Do you have any phone numbers?
4: Mel, I've got so many phone numbers, information dials me. Here is my address book.
3: Gee, that's the biggest address book I've ever seen.
4: That is only volume one, Alice to Bertha. Let us see. Betsy, outdoor type, lots of trouble getting her indoors, but it's worth it. Babe won't kiss strangers, but she knows everybody.
3: Say, Hartley, can I have a few of those numbers?
4: Wait a minute, Mel. Here's the number of the most beautiful and glamorous creature in the whole world.
3: Gee, I'll call that number right away.
4: Won't do you any good, Mel. I'm not home. So you see, Mel, with all the rounds I make, I'm the last thing a woman puts out of her house at night.
3: So is a garbage pail.
4: Oh, Mel, you aggravate me. In fact, I'm so aggro I could bait. So, Mel, it gives me great pleasure to inform you that I am going out with Betty tonight myself. So goodbye, you buffoon. I leave you with this thought. I'm such a bundle of bliss, I could give myself a great big kiss. So long, Mel. Nice seeing me.
3: What a character. Sounds like a duck caught in a concrete mixer. So Hartley's going out with Betty. For Betty, that's like having filet mignon and champagne. But I'll get her yet. Sooner or later, she's got to come back to ham hocks and 7-Up.

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So for teeth that sparkle...

0: Well, back to Mel Blanc. Mel and Betty have agreed to a trial separation in which they're both supposed to go out with other people. Betty seems to be doing fine, but going through his phone numbers, Mel isn't having much luck. Here's a typical example. He's calling Frida Fleischacker.
1: Hello, Miss Fleischacker? How about going out with me tonight? Well, you can't? You're going to the Olympic Arena? Well, who are you going with? Well, nobody? Oh, you're wrestling tonight.
0: And so Mel plodded through his book, and now he's up to the last name, Anna Zimzow.
1: Hello, Anna? How about going out with me tonight? Oh, you can't make it? Well, why not? Oh, you're wrestling Frida Fleischacker. Gee, what am I going to do? Oh, here comes my lodge president, Mr. Cushing. Maybe he can help me.
2: Hello, Brother Zebra.
1: Greetings, mighty potentate. Ugga, ugga, boo, ugga, boo, boo, ugga. Mr. Cushing, how's the light of your life?
2: Light of my life? Mel, if you're speaking of my wife, I wish somebody'd blow out that fuse. She's got a new thing now, Mel. Every night before she goes to bed, she takes a milk bath. I tell you, Mel, it's like sleeping next to Elsie the cow. Last night she kissed me. You want to know something, Mel?
1: Yeah.
2: I wish it were Elsie the cow. Mel, when I first married that girl, she looked like a budding rose.
1: And now?
2: A spreading cactus. This morning she came down to breakfast without any makeup on. What a face. She took one look at the pancakes and they turned over by themselves.
1: Well, mighty potentate, if your wife is so ugly, why don't you use some beauty creams?
2: Mel, she does. She's been putting on 10 different kinds of face creams every night before she goes to sleep.
1: Well, how's it been working out?
2: Okay, but all night long she keeps sliding out of bed. I took her fishing yesterday, Mel. We were out in the boat, and she kept giving me orders. She said, John, row a little more. John, get ready to cast. John, put that fat old worm on the hook.
3: Dad, what a temptation.
1: Well, I've got troubles, too. Looks like Betty and I aren't going to get married. And I was planning on such a beautiful ceremony.
2: Well, Mel, instead of being sad, you should be happy. A wedding is just a funeral where you can smell your own flowers.
1: Well, maybe you're right, but I'm so lonely. If I could only meet some other girls.
2: Why, Mel, that's simple. Why don't you go up to the Get Acquainted Club on 8th and Main?
1: Yeah. That Get Acquainted Club is a good idea. Ah, but the girls won't look at me. I'm too plain.
2: Well, go with someone else, Mel. A romantic gay caballero. Rent yourself a Spanish costume. You'll have the girls at your feet.
1: Say, that's wonderful.
2: Well, I'm glad I helped you, Mel. I gotta be going now.
1: Well, where are you going, mighty potentate?
2: Well, Mel, I can do one of two things. I can go to the movies and see The Egg and I, or I can go home and look at the old turkey I married. Oh, Mel.

0: That mighty potentate always helps me out. Now to rent a Spanish costume and go down to the Get Acquainted Club.
1: Father, I think it was very silly of you to drag me to this Get Acquainted Club. This trial separation is beginning to teach me one thing. I'll never find anyone to replace Mel Blanc.
2: You would if you could wait another week.
1: What do you mean?
2: The circus is coming to town. Say, look at that dashing Spaniard coming toward us. Well, you know, he's looking at you, Betty. I wonder what he's thinking.
0: Betty Colby and her father. She must be here looking for a man. Well, I'll teach them both a lesson. It's a good thing I wore the Spanish costume.
3: Ah, senor and senorita.
2: Greetings, senor. My name is Senor Colby, and this is my daughter, Betty. As we say in Spanish, saludos, amigos.
3: And as we say in Spanish, chili con carne.
2: Chili con carne? Well, that's a hot Spanish dish.
3: Senor, that ain't no cold cut you got with you. To the fair senorita, I say buenas noches. And to the good senor, I say obnoxious.
2: Who are you?
3: I come from a famous Spanish family. Perhaps you have heard of my 17 brothers, Don Roberto, Don Jose, Don Lopez, Don...
2: Just a moment. What's your name?
3: Sam.
2: Sam!
3: See, when I was born, my mother didn't give it, Don.
2: Jenny, what do you do in South America?
3: I am a taxi driver, sort of a yellow caballero. Ah, my beautiful senorita, I am a Latin lover. I kiss you right now.
2: Just a moment, I'm here.
3: You wait your turn. First, I kiss you.
2: My daughter is running around with an idiot named Mel Blanc, and while I don't want to seem presumptuous, would you be interested in marriage?
3: Si, si. First, I ask my wife.
2: Wife?
3: Si, I used to have two. One of them is dead. She was doing the rumba, and she bumped herself off.
2: And you have another wife?
3: Si, and 20 muchachos. There's the little one, Cucaracha. He crawls all over the place. There's the stupid one, Adobe. And the twins, Hussie and Enda.
2: How come they're all named after houses?
3: Every time I look around, there's a new project. Now I am a little worried.
2: You are? Why?
3: Last night when I came home, my wife was reading another blueprint.
1: I can't stand this any longer. Even if you're staying, I'm going. I've learned my lesson. Goodbye.
3: Oh, Mr. Colby, I am so sorry.
2: Oh, cut the phony accent, Mel.
3: What?
2: Yes, I knew it was you all the time.
0: Well, Mr. Colby, why didn't you say something?
2: Well, frankly, Mel, after seeing some of these modern Romeos that are here tonight, I'll take an old-fashioned jerk like you anytime.
0: Thank you, Mr. Colby. I'm sure your wife felt the same way about you.
2: Why, you...
4: Well, folks, now it's a week later. Everything ended happily. Mel has learned a lot more, and here we are with our young lovers back in the park again. This time, Barbara Bevan is saying to her boyfriend,
5: "Oh, Peter, let's be like those two birds in the tree."
4: All right, here's a kiss. And Johanna White says to her boyfriend,
6: "Tom, let's be like those two birds in the tree."
7: All right, here's a kiss.
4: And Betty Colby says to the new romantic Mel Blanc,
6: "Oh, Mel, let's be like those two birds in the tree."
0: Okay, Betty. Open your mouth and I'll feed you a worm.
4: 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Be sure to join us again next Tuesday night for more fun with Mel and the people you meet and Mel Blanc's Fix-It Shop.
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0: The people at 79 Wistful Vista have been having a little trouble with their radio. All week it's been going... This morning, however, Mr. McGee made a couple of minor adjustments, and now it goes... But never one to give up until something is either fixed or ruined, he's still in there fighting as we meet Fibber McGee and Molly.
1: Sound any better now, Molly?
2: If I wasn't so fond of you, dearie, I'd say that every time you touch that thing, it sounds worse.
1: Well, I think I've located the trouble. I think it's got a grid leak.
2: Shall I get a pan to put under it?
1: I guess you don't know much about electricity, Snooky. What I mean is AC is the AC is draining off into the DC. Now, let me see if I put this...
2: What on earth are you doing?
1: I'm just feeling around inside this radio. I think possibly the condenser is...
3: Yes! No!
2: What are you dancing around for? I don't hear any music.
1: Got a shock. My gosh, I just absorbed enough juice to light the city of Akron. Hey, you got any rubber gloves?
2: No, I haven't. I sent the only pair I had to Cousin Letty. She's going to work on a farm this summer, you know.
1: What does she need rubber gloves for to work on a farm?
2: Well, she punches little holes in the ends of the fingers with a needle.
1: Yeah?
2: Fills the glove with warm water and practices milking.
1: It's going to be a little confusing.

0: Nothing scratching.
1: I still think we ought to call a radio repairman, McGee.
0: No, it'd take too long. There's an opera singer on tonight that I don't want to miss. Gloria Pizzicato. On that Gilly Garden Hose program.
1: Why, she can't sing.
0: Hmm?
1: She's only on that program because her husband is Mr. Gilly. And she only married him because he manufactured hose. She not knowing it was garden hose. She's positively the worst. Oh, hello, Alice.
2: Hello, Mrs. McGee. Hello, Mr. McGee. Something wrong with the radio?
0: Yeah, tubes burned out or something, Alice.
2: Oh.
0: Tuned in the Andrews sisters last night and could only get two of them.
2: Oh. plug it in and let me hear it, Mr. McGee.
0: Okay. I'll see if we can get that program Molly likes. Joyce Jensen, Girl Gopher Hunter. That's the one.
3: And as we leave Joyce Jensen, Girl Gopher Hunter...
0: That's it.
3: ...trapped in the blazing reptile house at the zoo, where she has been lured by Ben Baxter, who is secretly trying to break the will of the dying Mortimer Fitzstein, because he is secretly infatuated with Tracy Lammermoor, whose father has been missing since the blueprints of the new battleship was stolen by Siegfried Schoenfeld, Nazi spy, who is secretly in love with Alice Greenfeather, who is Ben Baxter's secret mother. We wonder how it will all come out. Tune in all day tomorrow and let your housework go straight to the...
2: Sounds like your condenser was shot, Mr. McGee.
1: Sounded more like the announcer was, Alice. And none too soon, either.
0: One of these days, John's other wife is going to fall secretly in love with one of the quiz kids, and Clem McCarthy will get so excited he'll bite H.B. Kaltenborn in the ankle. Well, I'll just check this radio all over,
2: I guess. If I can help you any, Mr. McGee, I have my toolkit upstairs, and I'll be glad to run
0: no,
2: up...
0: No, thanks, kid. I'll make out okay. This is man's work. Mm-hmm. I used to build radios, you know, back in Peoria.
1: Indeed, he did, Alice.
0: Betcha.
1: Many's the oatmeal box I've held while he wrapped wire around it. And then held again while he unwrapped the wire and got his thumb out of it.
0: I built the first GA set in Peoria, Alice.
2: What's a GA set?
0: Get anything. Had 12 dials on that baby. Took up the whole mantle.
2: My father used to be a great radio fan in the early days. He'd sit there night after night with those headphones glued to his ears.
0: Mm-hmm.
2: Mother finally had to do something about it.
1: What'd she do, Alice?
2: She had to spank my little brother and hide the glue.
0: Well, this isn't getting the radio fixed, girls. One side, please, while I make a mug out of Marconi.
2: I'll be glad to help you, Mr. McGee, if you want me to. I'm very happy.
0: No. Thanks anyway. This is no job for a bent hairpin, kid.
2: Well, all right. Just call me if there's anything I can do.
0: Call her if there's anything she can do. I never saw a woman yet that didn't think a shingle nail was something to scratch yourself with when you had the shingles.
1: Oh.
0: Now, let me see. Where's my tire tape?
1: Well, I think I saw it.
0: Oh, I know. It's right here in the hall closet.

0: One of these days, I gotta straighten out that closet.
1: Billy Mills and the orchestra and Sleigh Ride in July.

0: was his name, Herman. Always kept scratching because he was full of energy. Now, let me see. Where's my tack hammer? Oh, here. Oh, I bought some little rabbits from a guy named Myers. They couldn't do long division, but were great multipliers, please, Molly.
1: There you are.
0: Thanks.
1: Are you getting any place, dearie?
0: Well, I think I know where the trouble is. You see this tube? Hold it up to the light. That's it. What do you see?
1: A lot of little fine wires.
0: Exactly. And naked as a boiled potato. No insulation on them. Pretty shoddy workmanship, if you ask me.
1: Well, how do you get the little wires out of the tubes to wrap them with the insulation?
0: Break the glass.
1: Yes, but maybe...
0: If them little wires were properly insulated, they don't need any glass around them, see? Another thing is, here, you got to have these things...
2: Hello, folks.
1: Oh, hello, Mr. Wilcox.
0: Hi, Junior.
2: Fixing the radio?
0: Now, there is an intelligent question. Got my hands full of tools and the radio scattered all over the joint, and he asked me, am I fixing the radio? No, Junie, I'm up on the roof measuring the chimney for some new soot.
1: Don't be sarcastic, McGee. It was a natural thing to ask.
2: Just what was wrong with the radio, pal?
0: Can't say exactly, Junior. All I know is I don't get what I tune in for.
2: Well, some program you particularly want?
1: Yes, he wants to hear that opera singer, Gloria Pizzicato, over WVIS.
2: Gloria Pizzicato?
0: Yeah.
2: That babe couldn't hit high C with a bazooka. I used to have a Model T Ford with a worn brake drum that could sing better than she can.
0: Now, look here, Junior. Don't tell me who to listen to and who not to listen to and who to. Besides, I've heard you sing. And your lower register ain't fit to dry a pair of overshoes on. You got the rhythm of a spavined horse in a cobblestone alley and a tonal delicacy of a dentist's drill. You must have trained with a busted windshield wiper for a metronome, accompanied by a sweet potato that was left too long in a damp basement. Oh, I could say more, but I don't want to hurt your feelings.
2: Thanks.
1: I guess McGee didn't know you used to sing in Chautauqua, Mr. Wilcox.
2: Didn't you, pal?
0: Sure. Thinks mules used to be in vaudeville, too. But they took their last bow in a glue factory. So if I want to listen to Gloria Pizzicato tonight, I'm going to listen to Gloria Pizzicato tonight. Catch on?
2: Well, they're your eardrums, chum. Suit yourself. Say, I know where you can get that fixed in no time.
1: Where, Mr. Wilcox?
2: My cousin's a radio repairman, Big Freddie Wilcox, at 14th and Oak.
0: Oh, my God.
2: Say, incidentally, you know what Freddie told me about a radio?
0: What'd he tell you, son?
2: A very interesting thing. Parlor trick, sort of.
0: Uh-huh.
2: He says, if you turn your radio on, and while it warms up, you talk into the speaker and turn it off. It will play your own voice back to you when you turn it on again.
1: Well, heavenly days, I never heard that before.
2: Here, let's try it. Turn it on.
0: Okay.
2: Now, I'll talk into it fast, shut it off, and turn it back on again and hear my own voice repeat what I said.
1: Isn't this fun?
0: No, go ahead, Junior. Talk to it.
2: Okay. This is Harlow Wilcox speaking.
0: Big Harlow Wilcox.
2: Oh, yes. This is Big Harlow Wilcox speaking for the makers of Johnson's Wax.
0: Closer into the speaker, Harlow.
2: All right. I am just reminding you again that Johnson's Wax is the finest protection money can buy for your floors, furniture, woodwork, picture frames, leather goods, and 100 other things you want to guard from dust and dampness, scratching and smudging.
1: Better cut it short, Mr. Wilcox. This is a very dumb radio and won't remember very much of what you said.
2: Remember Johnson's Wax when you want to protect your fine possessions against dryness and dampness, wear and tear, use and abuse. Now, shut it off. Quick, pal. Now, on again.
0: Huh?
1: I don't hear a thing.
2: Well, I'll be darned. What do you know about that?
0: I don't know anything, Waxy. But I suspect a plenty. I got a sneaking suspicion that
2: I
0: you just...
2: I told Freddy I didn't think it would work, but he kept insisting and insisting.
0: Mm.
2: I'm going down and tell him right now. See you later, folks.
0: And I never thought of it. I never caught on. After all these years, I never caught on.
1: Well, now look, dearie, if you intend to hear Gloria Pizzicato on that radio tonight, you'd better start getting the real snook wired back into the audio hoosis or something.
0: Oh, my gosh, I guess I better have it there. Hey, I just got an idea what might be wrong with this thing.
1: What's that?
0: This wire here is marked ground. You see?
1: Yeah.
0: Well, all the time we've had it fastened to the radiator. That radiator is 8 feet off of the ground if it's an inch. No wonder the darn thing...
1: Well, you do it your own way, sweetheart. But I hope you get the radio fixed before Roosevelt's next inauguration.
0: Hmm?
1: I haven't missed one since I was a child. I've got to go out in the kitchen and see how Beulah's coming along with the dinner.
0: Okay. Ah, there goes a good kid. She knows when it comes to repairing a radio, I don't know an aerial from a rheostat. But does she say anything? No, sir.

0: had a little goat and his name was Slim. It was worth your life to turn your back on him. Hey, Molly, where's my pliers?
1: In the cuff of your pants, dearie.
0: Oh, yeah. I put them there so I'd know where they were.
1: Oh.
0: I got to cut a hunk of this wire off. Is there a knife there?
1: Well, I don't see any.
0: Ask Beulah to bring me a small kitchen knife, will you?
1: Certainly. Why leave it out in the kitchen where it'll just get ruined peeling potatoes and apples?
0: Yeah.
1: Oh, Beulah! Beulah!
2: Somebody ball for Beulah?
0: Hey, Beulah, bring me a small knife, will you? I got to splice some wire.
2: Is there something go bluey with the radio focus?
1: Yes, Beulah, and Mr. McGee wants to get it fixed in time to hear Gloria Pizzicato tonight.
2: Gloria Pizzicato? Oh, man, that gal got a voice like making a bed with broken fingernails. When she's singing, make the hair stand up on a scrub brush.
3: We won't discuss my musical taste, Beulah.
2: No, sir. Excuse me, sir.
1: Well, it's a good thing we won't, dearie. I happen to know that your idea of fine music is hearing the curse of an aching heart played on a musical saw.
0: Oh, yeah. Well, I like imitations of a locomotive played on a banjo, too. And believe me, that ain't easy.
2: You mean it ain't easy to like, sir?
0: I mean it ain't easy to play it.
2: Oh.
1: You said you played the piano, didn't you, Beulah?
2: Yes, ma'am, but not so much anymore. Housework and hot chai ain't strictly compatible. Music is like chicken pockets. Oh, you gotta keep your head in or you don't get no place.
0: You can say that again.
2: Yes, the music is like chicken pockets. Gotta keep
1: No, Beulah. He means you're right.
2: Oh, thank you, sir. And he wishes me to bring you out a little paring knife.
0: Yes, if you'll be so good as to. When I get through with this radio, Beulah, it'll tune so fine you can hear Mr. District Attorney filing a brief.

0: gosh. When were these things sharpened last? I'd hate to be trapped in a cobweb with only these knives on me.
1: Well, I'm glad you noticed that, Pet. You've been promising to sharpen those knives ever since we... Come in.
2: Hello, Molly, my dear.
1: Oh, come in, Dr. Gamble.
0: Hi, Doc.
2: Hello, my boy. Well, what are you up to now?
0: My clavicle in this radio. Pull up a chair and I'll show you a few of the finer points of radiotronics, Gamble.
2: Finer points of what?
0: Radiotronics.
2: Spell it.
0: Skip it.
1: The radio has been acting up, Doctor. I wanted to send it to a repairman, but himself here thought it was a waste of money, so...
2: Oh, it is, my dear. It is a waste of money.
0: Sure.
2: Unless, of course, you plan to use the set again sometime. I suppose you're throwing this one away when little Fumblefoot gets through playing with it.
0: What do you mean, throw it away? Stick around, wise guy, and I'll show you how... Hey, you got your satchel there? Let me have a scalpel in, will you?
2: Why, certainly. There you are, my boy.
0: Yeah.
2: Although if you're planning on cutting your throat in despair, let me do it. I'm a doctor, you know. We learn how to do those things neatly. And besides, you... Hey, what are you doing with that? Give me that scalpel.
0: Okay, okay. Take it, Indian giver. I was just trimming those wires down the pit.
2: My best scalpel. Of all the unmitigated, colossal... My $12 scalpel.
0: Well, that's what you get for lending your stuff around promiscuously, you big stoop. You're not supposed to lend your surgical tools to a guy who's not a doctor anyhow. You know how septic people are. You could get in trouble with the AMA for that.
2: Why, of all the... I ought to... Oh, all right, I asked for it. Anybody who lends you anything without keeping one hand on it ought to have it ruined.
0: Shh.
2: That's what...
1: Huh? To what?
0: Oh, plug it in over there, Doc.
2: Okay.
0: Now get a load of how a radio ought to sound after a good overhaul. Get a load of this reception.
1: Very good.
2: That's the same kind of reception he gets when he walks into the Elks Club, Molly.
0: Oh, take it easy, you old buckethead. My gosh, I just got to...
3: Say, Mr. McGee. Oh, hello, Dr. Gamble.
2: Oh, hello,
3: say, Mr. McGee, maybe I could help a little with that radio if you want
1: don't
3: me to.
1: Don't worry about it, Alice. We can get a repairman.
3: Oh, I don't mind, Mrs. McGee. I just thought maybe I could help. Sounded to me a little while ago like the condenser is improperly wired. Maybe it's crossed with a transformer.
0: Condenser? You're thinking of an icebox, Alice. This is a radio.
3: Oh, you're thinking of a compressor on an icebox, Mr. McGee. I said the condenser.
0: Yeah, but I don't think...
2: Why don't you let her look at it, you noisy little feedback? She at least knows more than you do about it. Which could be nothing at all.
0: Okay, go right ahead, Alice. You two know all about radios. Go ahead, fix it up. I'm through.
3: Well, jeepers, I don't want to... I mean...
0: Go ahead. Go ahead. I'll just sit over here.
3: Well, I'm sure it won't take but a minute. I work on radio sets all day long at the airplane plant. I think you've got the condenser hooked into series with the amplifier tube.
0: Huh?
3: What that does is build up a charge in the resistor tubes. And screwdriver, please.
0: Oh,
3: thank you. And when it attains sufficient ohmage, it develops a squeal. And so I'm changing the wiring so that the grids alternate with the resistors, and so the condenser can function properly. And there we are. Now try it.
1: Wonderful.
2: Clear as a bell.
0: Shucks, she only did what I was starting to do. Only she's got smaller hands. She can reach in farther. Oh, hey, it's time. Get Gloria Pizzicato. It's time for her to be on.
1: WBIS, Alice.
3: Oh, all right. Here.
4: Pizzicato with her first number this evening. Why do I love you?
0: Ah, just got it in time.
5: Why do I love you?
2: What's the idea, McGee?
1: I thought you wanted to hear Gloria Pizzicato.
0: Of course I did. If I didn't hear her, how would I know when to shut her off? I hate that woman. I shut her off every night. Thanks very much, Alice.
3: Don't mention it, ever.
6: If one of your friends said to you, I keep house with wax, would you know what she meant? 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Tabletops, sideboards, chair arms that gleam with wax protection, that are so easy to keep clean and sparkling. Windowsills that are not afraid of a sudden shower. Venetian blinds, picture frames, leather articles, lampshades that wear a coat of Johnson's wax proudly. Yes, You'd find in every room evidence of regular applications of Johnson's Wax to all kinds of surfaces, protecting them, preserving them, adding beauty and length of life, and saving hours of housework. That's what we mean by protective housekeeping with Johnson's Wax. And believe me, it pays big dividends.
1: These parts Alice had left over, McGee.
0: Throw them out and be thankful we haven't got a television set.
1: Why?
0: Imagine getting that put back together and having three faces, two bodies, and a piccolo left over.
1: Oh, dear.
0: Yeah. Good night.
1: Good night, all.
6: This is Harlow Wilcox speaking for the makers of Johnson Wax Finishes for Home and Industry, inviting you all to be with us again next Tuesday night. Good night.
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8: Thanks, Stewart.
9: Rosie, we begin here another day's toil, you might say.
8: This is toil?
9: Ike, stand corrected. Hardly toil.
8: It's sort of fun, isn't it?
9: It's got to be fun. Will you start the jolly proceedings?
8: Gladly.
9: Oh, joy.

0: You know, folks, when you utter the cry, soup's on in this country, it means business.
1: Business?
0: Yeah, about $500 million worth of business per year.
1: Think of that. $500 million worth of soup's on.
0: That's the word straight from Clementine Paddleford. And believe me, there's a lady who knows how much we're eating, what we're eating, and how much it costs, and how to make it.
1: Well, soup is no trouble at all these days. Just open up a can or open an envelope and add some water and stir it up, and there you are.
2: Oh, yeah, these dried soup mixes are really caught on, haven't they?
0: It's an amazing thing, you know. We think of dehydrated foods and dried foods as being fairly recent discoveries.
1: Well, they are, aren't they?
0: No, not exactly, Rosie. And you hear talk about a food pill. And we certainly think that's new, don't we?
2: Well, generally speaking, yes.
0: Yeah, but actually, there was a soup in tablet form discovered by the French in 1742. Now, think of that.
2: Well, what are we waiting for? If we had the soup tablet then, why don't we go about eating food by pills?
0: Well, I guess because eating by the drawn-out way, leisurely, the different courses and the things in their natural state, it's pleasant. It's much fun, Ken.
2: Yeah.
1: Really, speaking of that French food pill in 1742, did you know that they had dehydrated food in the Civil War?
0: There you are, you see. There's an item. Say, who had this item, the North or the South?
1: Let's make it both. Let's not start an argument over
0: impartial.
1: That.
0: Impartial, yeah. Of course, they had dehydrated potatoes in the Alaskan gold rush.
2: Yeah, no sense in lugging big sacks of potatoes when you had all those big chunks of gold to haul on your back.
0: It's just a point of transportation. Mm-hmm. And then in Germany, think of this, ready?
2: All right.
0: When you talk about soup mixes and things, we think we're all so modern. But in 1838 in Germany, they had a green pea soup mix, and it was pressed in the form of a sausage.
1: In Germany?
0: Mm-hmm.
1: A soup in the form of a wurst would intrigue the people there, wouldn't it?
0: The sausage shape was practically... Well, it was a big selling point, I imagine. Anyhow, it was pretty good, too, they say.
2: Nowadays, you can have any kind of soup or any kind of a combination of soups. And this runs into the hundreds when you think of all the possible combinations.
1: Oh, yes. It's funny how all these soups go together. You can shuffle them like a deck of cards.
0: Isn't it wonderful? Soup's on, it doesn't take forever to make it like grandmother did, does it?
1: Mm-mm. Everything's done in a jiffy.
2: And that's the way it should be for the ladies, don't you think?
0: I sure do. No sense in slaving over a hot stove all day making soup when you can just shake it out of an envelope.
2: Well, I don't know. I think a soup pill was it was a great idea. Just swallow the pill. Never mind even making it up in the pot.
0: Never mind. They say, you know, someday that we're going to survive on pills. I don't know, but there's going to be a pill for this and a pill for that, pill for the other thing.
2: Well, what do you say we have a dehydrated song? Or
0: like dry bones?
2: some sort of a song. How about that?
0: Yeah, well, I think it would be a very good thing to do. We've had the soup course now. Let's press on to the entree, which will be music.

that the news, it was ungood. Yes, the information which this gypsy had to impart to me was decidedly on the ominous trend. Yes, a bring down.

0: Maybe Buddy will play something for us now, huh, Bing?
1: Why not? We never know Buddy's mood, you know. Whatever he feels, he plays.
0: He's very temperamental. But quite good, I think.
1: Oh, quite.
0: Yes.

0: You know, Bing, Rosemary, footsteps can be very revealing.
1: Revealing, Ken?
0: Yeah, you know, I'll show you what I mean. Rosie, would you mind taking a few steps?
2: Not at all, Ken.
0: There. You notice the steady, even, unhurried pace?
1: Man, if my heels were that high, I'd go slow, too.
0: Yeah, those are pretty spiky heels, Rosie.
1: And so narrow at the bottom. Do they hold up?
2: With so much weight pinpointed on one spot, spike heels were a king-size headache. But now Cat's Paw's new Adaprene tube tips end spike heel troubles for good.
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0: Where do the tubes come in?
2: 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This patented feature reinforces the heel, makes it even stronger than new.
1: Well, sounds like what our listeners have been waiting for.
2: That's right, Bing. 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

0: Well, Rosie, what about a bit of a contest now?
1: Okay, what do you want to try?
0: Oh, anything.
1: Well, I can do anything you can do.
0: Oh, you can? I'll prove it.
1: Okay, Buddy Cole, you start it.
0: Well, we'll finish it.
1: I hope we make it.

0: I can shoot a partridge with a single cartridge.
1: I can get a sparrow with a bow and arrow.
0: I can do most anything.
1: Can you bake a pie?
0: No.
1: Neither can I.

0: buy cheaper. I can buy anything cheaper than you.
1: No, you can't.
0: 40 cents?
1: 50 cents.
0: 30 cents.
1: If you can get it for a skinny, then I'll believe you. I don't think you can make it for a skinny.
0: Anything you can dig, I can dig deeper. I can dig anything deeper than you.
1: 30 feet.
0: 40 feet.
1: I'll go to digging.
0: Ah, 60
1: you're not
0: feet.
1: Digging, you're
0: yes,
1: out.
0: I can.
1: All right. I could be a racer, quite a steeplechaser.
0: I can jump a hurdle, even with my girdle.
1: I can live on bread and cheese.
0: And only on that?
1: Yep.
0: So gonna rap. Any note you can reach, I can go higher. I can sing anything higher than you.
1: No, you can't.
0: Yes, I can.
1: No, you can't.
0: Yes, I can.
1: Get me some oxygen.
0: Yes, I can.
1: I got a nosebleed.
2: Yes, I can. Yes, I can. Yes, I can.
3: Say, Bing, it's happy birthday time.
1: Oh, clap hands. Who has the lucky letters today?
3: Station WIBW in Topeka, Kansas, celebrating their 35th birthday, no less.
1: Oh, I remember my 35th like it was only yesterday. Actually, it was, really, give or take a few millenniums.
3: Yeah. Well, WIBW has been serving northeastern Kansas since 1927.
1: We'd certainly rate them a big birthday salute. So, WIBW from the Crosby Clooney Show and the CBS Radio Network, congratulations and many, many happy returns. It's the most unusual day.

highways are for motoring, sidewalks are for walking, buses and trains are for transportation, and parks and beaches are for recreation. 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

0: 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Rosie and I now relinquish these facilities.
1: Until tomorrow, that is. Same time, same station. Shall we get together?
0: Thanks for dialing us in. See you tomorrow.

0: Yeah, but what time is it?
1: It's 8 o'clock, Costello. We're on the air for PDQ Gasoline here in Hollywood.
0: Well, what are we waiting for? Let's go with the Abbott and Costello Show.

Yes, it's the new transcribed Abbott and Costello show with their new singing discovery, Susan Miller and Matty Malnick Orchestra. So hold on to your chairs, folks, for here they are, Bud Abbott and Lou Costello.

0: Well, here I am, Costello.
1: What are you so happy about?
0: Well, it's wonderful here in California, Abbott. The sun is shining, the flowers in their buds, the bees in their honey, the cats in their honey.
1: Wait a minute, Costello. Cats don't have any honey.
0: No?
1: Then why does our cat stay out until 4 o'clock every morning?
0: Nah.
1: What are you doing with that knife and that gun stuck in your belt?
0: Abbott, all California drivers carry a knife and gun.
1: What for?
0: So they can shoot up one street and cut down the other.
1: Well, you better drive carefully tonight because it's New Year's Eve and the streets are very crowded.
0: You're telling me? Coming down here, a girl, she blew a horn right in my ear.
1: So what?
0: Took me 2 years to get it out. Our whole family is going to stay up until midnight, Abbott.
1: To welcome in the New Year?
0: No. None of them have worked in a year and a half, and they want to hear what a factory whistle sounds like.
1: Well, I suppose they'll all be celebrating tonight.
0: Oh, indeed. All but my Uncle Mike. Aunt May made him sign the pledge. It was as easy as a twist of the wrist.
1: Now, how did she do it?
0: She twisted his wrist. Hey, Abbott, what have you got in that big bottle?
1: Champagne. That's Mum's.
0: All that champagne is Mum's?
1: Certainly.
0: Brother, will your mum be loaded tonight?
1: No, Costello. It's mum champagne. That's the best kind. When you open the cork, pop.
0: The champagne is mum, and the cork pops?
1: That's right.
0: That's a pretty picture. Mum gets all the champagne, and pop winds up with the cork.
1: Why don't you come to my house tonight, Costello?
0: Let me have it. I remember your party last year. What games we played? Drawing pictures, and then...
1: Hey, wait a minute. Remember how I drew a picture of a taxi cab on the wall?
0: Yeah, and at 4 o'clock, we all got in it and drove home?
1: Well, will you keep quiet, Costello? That's enough from you. Give my friend here a chance at the microphone.
2: 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And they know that motorists get more for their money when they fill up with PDQ. And now, Abbott and Costello.

0: Costello, Costello, put that gun down. What's the idea of bringing that gun into the studio?
1: Oh, that ain't a real revolver, Abbott. It's a cigarette lighter. I'll tell you how it works. I'll put the cigar in my mouth, and when I pull the trigger, it will light my cigar.
0: Now, you'd better be careful. That's a pretty short cigar. Watch out for your nose.
1: Don't worry. Oh, well, things don't smell too good around here anyway.
0: You talk sense. What's the idea of having that big piece of mistletoe pin on your hat? Christmas is through.
1: Yes, but I ain't.
0: Yeah. You idiot. The old year passes out in just a few hours.
1: And you won't be far behind
0: it. Oh, cut that out.
1: Last year, you beat it by 8 lengths.
0: Costello, what's that you've got on your hand?
1: It's a New Year's card from Fibber McGee.
0: What does it say?
1: I don't know. You have to wax it 3 times a day for 3 months before the message comes out. That's it? Oh, continue. Thank you. What are you made up for, Abbott? What's that thing you're wearing?
0: Oh, it's a sport coat my wife gave me for Christmas.
1: I thought it was a little too short for a bathrobe.
0: Nah, you don't guard yourself. You look tired, Lou.
1: I am tired. The bus was so crowded, I had to stand up all the way into Hollywood.
0: You did?
1: Yes, my legs got so numb, I had to pinch them to see if they were mine.
0: Is that so?
1: Yep, my case comes up tomorrow.
0: Well, that's no excuse for being late. Costello, what takes you so long to get here every week? What do you do in the morning?
1: Oh, Abbott, I'm a busy man. I'll give you a brief outline of a day in the life of Lou Costello. At 6 o'clock, my alarm clock rings. I jump up and shut it off. I said I shut it off! We're trying to keep down a budget on a show, but I think we could afford a better alarm.
0: Oh, never mind. Go ahead.
1: Quietly, I open the door of my room. Quickly, I close it. Get back in the room.
0: What happened?
1: I forgot to dress. After I finish dressing, I open the door again.
0: The idea of all those locks and bolts on the door.
1: I can't be too careful, Abbott. There's a gorgeous red-headed bubble dancer lives across the hall from me.
0: And you put all those locks and bolts on your door?
1: No, he did.
0: Continue. Go ahead.
1: Well, I don't want to disturb anybody, so I tiptoed down the hall. I'm wearing my heavy underwear, you know. Now I sneak down the back stairs.

0: There's no back there. I step outside into a typically beautiful California day. I forgot, there was a slight spark.
1: All right, then what did you do?
0: I strolled. I stroll leisurely down the street, tipping my hat to the left and right. I pick up about $8 that way every morning.
1: Costello, you'd make a perfect mate for an idiot.
0: Thanks, Abbott, but you'll have to ask my mother first.
1: Costello, are you going to turn over a new leaf this year?
0: After this year, I won't say any more nasty things behind your back.
1: Oh, I'm glad to hear that.
0: Hereafter, I'm going to say them right to your face. And another thing, I'm giving up drinking hard liquor.
1: You dummy, you don't drink hard liquor.
0: I know, that's what makes it easy to give it up.
2: Hello, boys.
1: Well, it's Susan Miller.
0: Hello, Susan. How are you?
2: I'm fine.
0: You look lovely tonight. Would you give me a kiss?
2: Well, I might give you a good, innocent kiss.
0: A what?
2: A good, innocent kiss. Don't you know what good, innocent kisses are?
0: No. What good are they?
1: Well, never mind that. Why don't you take Susan to the Rose Bowl tomorrow, Costello? Come on.
2: Oh, no, thanks.
0: Well, all right. Don't go to the game with me.
1: Ah, that's no way to talk, Costello. After all, they only hold the Rose Bowl game one day a year.
0: Yes, and I found out why.
1: Why?
0: It takes the other 364 days to get home.
2: Isn't that crowded,
0: Lewis? Oh, no. 2 years ago, the people were packed in so tight that the girl next to me fainted. I picked her up in my arms and started for the exit.
1: Yes?
0: Yes. 2 first aid men rushed over to me and said, "We'll take her." I says, "Oh, no, you don't. There's more in there. Go in and get your own."
2: Stop that.
1: Well, see what you've done? She'll never go with you, Tom.
0: Well, I'm going alone anyway, Abbott. I wouldn't miss that Rose Bowl game for anything. You know, my whole family are football players.
1: They are?
0: Oh, sure. My oldest brother was a fullback, and my youngest brother was a tackle. And when I was born, my mother looked at me and said, "Pop, this is the end."
1: Costello, I don't think you ever played football.
0: Oh, no? I was captain of the Cucamonga Wash Women. We were a scrub team.
1: That must have been some football team.
0: I'll say it was. We had the cutest little redhead cheerleader. Every Saturday when a game started, I would grab that little cheerleader and run down the field.
1: Grab the cheerleader?
0: Yeah.
1: You're supposed to grab the ball.
0: You grab what you like, and I'll grab what I like.
1: So I'll ask you a few questions about football. Now, what team has the best line?
0: Michigan.
1: All right. Who has the best offense?
0: Theo Plenty.
1: No. Who has the best offensive?
0: George Tech.
1: And who has the best back?
0: Eddie Lamar.
1: Costello, pay attention. Now, let's say you're in a game. The opening gun is fired, and the fullback kicks off. What do you do?
0: I put on my Dick Tracy badge and grab the guy who fired the gun.
1: What for?
0: You just said that some guy fired a gun and the fullback kicked off. I know I'm murder when I see one.
1: I'll forget him. Now, the team springs into action. The captain fades back to make a pass.
0: That's a pretty sight. One of his best friends just kicked off, and this guy starts a clap game.
1: Now they're in formation. The ball is snapped from center, and the quarterback makes a hole in the left guard.
0: This is terrible. First, the fullback kicks off. Now somebody put a hole through the left guard. Abbott, call the FBI. Get the Lone Ranger. Get Jane Russell.
1: What do you want with Jane Russell?
0: You get her. I'll think of something.
1: Costello, keep your mind on in the football game now. Now the halfback tries a line plunge and loses 2 feet.
0: And I suppose nobody worries about that either.
1: Certainly not. What's 2 feet to the halfback?
0: Well, I guess if he had to, he could run through the rest of the game on his knees.
1: Don't worry. On the next play, he gets those 2 feet back. And probably a couple of more.
0: Then he'll have 4 feet.
1: Certainly.
0: Brother, is he in trouble?
1: What do you mean?
0: Have you tried to buy shoes lately?
1: No. There's a game going on. Look, time has just been called. The players are refreshing themselves from the water bucket.
0: What's so funny?
1: The tackle just stumbled and kicked the bucket.
0: How can you stand there laughing when these poor fellows are out there dying like flies?
1: Let's get on with the game. They're calling timeout again. Looks like trouble.
0: Uh-oh. What's the matter now?
1: Mm-hmm. One of the fellows just sprained his little finger, and his teammates are worried.
3: This is serious.
0: This is serious? So far, three guys have been slaughtered, nobody says a word. All of a sudden, some sissy sprains his little finger. Everybody's running for the doctor.
1: Wait a minute. Wait a minute. The opposing team left the ball and got it, and the end runs out and falls on the ball. Now the referee is running out. He's jumping up and down, waving his arms. That means the ball is dead.
0: That did it, Abbott. I didn't say nothing when you said that the guy fired that gun and the poor fullback kicked off. I held back my tears when a quarterback stabbed a hole into the left guard. I only stiffened a little when the halfback lost his 2 feet. And I tried to be brave when that tackle kicked the bucket. But when you stand there and tell me that the poor little ball is dead, you have not only blackened the fair name of football, but you have cast aspersions on the clean American sport of parcheesi, croquet, dominoes, not to mention skip the rope.

0: There'll be more hijinks in a minute, folks, but first, a few remarks on another subject.
1: And now, ladies and gentlemen, we pause in the midst of this gay hilarity to bring you word of the late, the scientific, the interesting and instructive aspect of what learned men of many leading institutions have called the internal combustion motor and you. Step in closer, please. Give those in the chance, in the rear, a chance to hear. Now, you, sir, is your tank low? Not you, Lou, the man in the purple coupe. Very well, sir, I have here an object that is 5,280 feet long. It's called a mile. You will find 2 to 6 of these miles. Extra ones, you understand? 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
0: And now here is vivacious Susan Miller with Maddie Malnick and the orchestra.

When you call it grand, the package has that piece I've never had. 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
1: All right, cut it out, Costello. Will you listen to me, please? I want you to start the new year with a resolution.
2: Right. Why should I start a resolution? I'm satisfied with the government we got now.
1: No. I mean, don't you want to start the new year with a clean sheet?
2: Yes, and clean pillowcases, too.
1: Costello, I'm telling you about good resolutions. Things you are going to do next year.
2: Oh, them kind of resolutions.
1: Yes.
2: I made a whole list of them. I wrote them down on a piece of paper. First, I will not misplace anything.
1: What's next?
2: I don't know. I can't find the paper.
1: Can't you remember any more of them?
2: Oh, yes. I promise to give up gambling. I'll never make another bet.
1: You'll never stick to that.
2: How much do you want to bet? And here's my list, Abbott. Resolution number one, stop spending my money on girls. Number two, stop flirting with girls. Number three, stop necking with girls.
1: Good. What's number four?
2: Ignore numbers 1, 2, and 3.
1: You have nothing on your mind but girls. Were you out with a girl last night?
2: No, I spent the evening at home. I lit a warm, cheery fire in my living room, but my landlord objected.
1: Why?
2: I don't have a fireplace.
1: Never mind that. What is that you have rolled up in your pocket there?
2: It's a beautiful calendar for next year. Mr. Schultz, my butcher, gave it to me, and look, it's got a picture of Mr. Schultz's grandfather on it.
1: You idiot, that's a picture of Father Time. See, he's got a long white beard, and he's got a sickle in his hand. So, you know what that sickle is for.
2: To cut his beard?
1: No. Whenever you see Father Time, you'll find the old man's sickle.
2: The old man's sickle?
1: Certainly.
2: Why don't they call a doctor?
1: Hello.
2: They shouldn't let an old man run around sickle. He's liable to catch the hoople couple. That could develop in the streptococcal of the nickel. He'll wind up in a hospital.
1: No,
2: I didn't care much for that pupil.
1: All right.
2: The yuku?
1: The sickle I'm talking
2: about. Hi, Uncle.
1: Will you listen to me? The sickle I'm talking about is the side.
2: Huh?
1: It's the side.
2: What side? What size are you on?
1: My
2: size?
1: What are you talking about?
2: What are you talking about? You just said that the old man was sickle on the side. If he's sickle on the right side, it could be very dangerous. He might have a appendicitis.
1: Oh, no, look. Look, Costello, Father Time and his sickle represents the old year. And this little baby's picture alongside him on the calendar is the new year.
2: Oh, Abbott, he's a cute little baby, but he certainly wears expensive clothes.
1: Expensive clothes?
2: Look at the price tag on his diaper. 1948.
1: There, wait. And 1948 is a leap year.
2: In California, every year is leap year.
1: No, I can see. You don't look at the dates on that calendar.
2: I can see you don't look at the pedestrians on Hollywood and Vine.
1: Leap year is different from other years.
2: Well, what makes it different?
1: Well, it's the year when girls pursue the men. It's the year the girls chase men. It's the year when the girls trick the men into marrying them. Any questions?
2: Yes. What makes it different?
1: Leap year comes once every 4 years. It's controlled by the stars. Have you ever studied the stars?
2: Yes. Lots of nights I lay up in my backyard and look up at a big diaper.
1: That's Big Dipper.
2: You don't know the stars.
1: That's
2: Big Diaper. You don't know my backyard.
1: All right,
2: Let's go back to the sickle. That was a good one.
1: Never mind. How do you manage to accumulate such an abundance of ignorance?
2: I keep in touch with my congressman.
1: Oh. Tonight is New Year's Eve. Now, what are your plans?
2: I'm taking Ruby Poole Q to a party, and we're going to play that new game I invented, Pony Express.
1: How do you play Pony Express?
2: Just like Post Office, with a little more horsing around.
1: I... Ruby Pooh.
2: Why not, bud? I took her to a party last night, and if it wasn't for Ruby, the party would have been a failure.
1: Why?
2: They couldn't find the bottle opener, and she was the only girl there with buck teeth.
1: Costello, why do you go steady with such a homely girl as Ruby?
2: Homely girls are the best kind to go steady with.
1: How do you figure that out?
2: Some guy takes her away from me, I don't lose nothing.
1: Costello, Ruby, your pool cue is not for you. She's uneducated.
2: Oh, she is not. Ruby went to college. She went to Notre Dame.
1: Now, wait a minute. How could Ruby go to Notre Dame? That's a boys' school.
2: Yeah, but if you play football, they don't ask no questions.
1: Make any mistakes in the new year. I'm going to get you a horoscope.
2: A what?
1: A horoscope. You know, a horoscope.
2: I don't know horoscope, but I know his brother Horace Height.
1: Oh, come on, Costello. We're going to visit an astrologer and see what's in store for you for the coming year.
3: You are in the presence of the great Madame Zazar.
2: That's a funny name.
1: Quiet. Madame Zazar. I brought Costello here to get his horoscope for 1948.
3: Very well. Now, Mr. Costello, tell me, what sign were you born under?
2: What sign was I born under?
3: That's right.
2: This kid thinks I was born under a billboard.
1: No. Costello, she's talking about a zodiac sign.
3: Yes. What are your signs? Taurus the bull or Leo the lion?
2: Burma the she.
1: Never mind that. Tell her what day you were born.
2: Thursday.
1: How do you know it was Thursday?
2: Well, the next day we had fish.
3: Costello, in your case, I will have to predict your future by the bumps on your head.
2: But I ain't got no bumps on my head.
3: I will now predict your future by the bumps on your head. Costello, in 1948, you will be very lucky. You're a good businessman.
2: She's right, Abbott. Madam Zaza, I would have been a wealthy man today except for one thing.
3: Well, what's that?
2: I never had any money.
1: Please, finish reading the bumps.
2: Let's
1: on Costello's head.
2: That was the funny one. Sickle was the funny one.
1: Hold your head down. Go ahead, read those bumps, Madam Zaza.
3: This bump shows me that you will meet a gorgeous blonde. And this bump shows me that she will hug you and kiss you and hug you and kiss you and then...
2: Tell me more.
3: Well, I can't. You don't have any more bumps.
2: Madam Zaza... Hit me once more.
3: Now I can see your character. You are a very shy and bashful boy.
1: Costello, shy and bashful?
2: She's right, Abbott. I never told you this. I'm so bashful I keep the bureau in my room turned toward the wall.
1: Why?
2: So its drawers won't show. I would rather go back to Sickle.
1: All right, never mind the Sickle. Enough of this. Madam Zaza, what does Costello owe you for the reading?
3: $10. But if he pays me $20, I'll give him a lucky gypsy trinket.
2: Okay, here's the $20.
3: And here's your trinket.
2: Hey, this is nothing but a glass of water.
3: Well, go ahead and drink it.
2: Abbott, I think that Madam Zaza's nuts. Did you notice all the geraniums she had?
1: Well, that's nothing. Lots of people have geraniums.
2: Growing out of their head?
1: Oh, come on, let's walk back to town. I suppose you're going to Ruby's party?
2: No, I'm going to stick with you, Abbott. We'll have a big New Year's Eve.
1: Now, that's fine.
2: Hey, Abbott, the people in that house, aren't they having a doozy of a party? Come on, let's crash it. Come on, we can have a lot of fun.
4: Hey, we're busting up the joint tonight.
1: Whoopee! Hey, whose house is this?
4: I don't know. I just got here myself. Hey, come here. Help me throw this can out the window. Come on, let's live.
2: Okay, here she goes. Hey, Abbott, boy, is this fun. Come on, here. Throw this lamp out the window.
1: Whoopee! Hey, give me the lamp, Costello. Happy New Year!

0: a lamp like that at your house?
1: Don't stop me, Abbott. I'm rolling. Here goes the sofa. Hey, Abbott, come on, let's rip the pictures off the wall. Hey, what do you know? Here's a picture of me. Me? Hey, Abbott!
2: We'll be back in just a few seconds, folks, but first we want you to hear this.
3: Tonight, we bring you the only commercial you'll hear this New Year's Eve that is not flavored with Auld Lang Syne. This one is to be flavored with PDQ mileage stretching gasoline. 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No, really, I'm quite happy. 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And you want to know something else? This old world would be a better place if more people used PDQ gasoline. That's what. Okay, now. Oh, just one lump. Now, I think we're probably running a little late tonight, so you may or may not hear 1947's final fling of the Abbott and Costello Show. Let's stick around and find out.
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0: Times tonight at this time for another great Abbott and Costello show, produced and transcribed in Hollywood by Charles Vanden, featuring Susan Miller and Matty Malnick Orchestra. 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
3: So traveling fast, I got plenty of gas.
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4: 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If I tell a few gags about Uncle Bing's nags, and the program still drags.

Have you ever had this experience? 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The finish underneath is guarded. It's a good idea to have Johnson's wax on hand to help take care of the things you can't replace.

0: Physicians don't have much time for social chit-chat or coffee clutching these days. So as Dr. Gamble parks his car in the driveway and approaches the door at 79 Wistful Vista, there is considerable speculation between Fibber McGee and Molly.
1: I tell you, I did pay his bill, Molly.
2: Are you sure?
1: Absolutely. I sent him a check just yesterday with a little note saying, thanks for all your kindnesses and please don't cash this check till Friday.
2: Heavenly days, doesn't he look tired?
1: Oh, boy, boy, boy, boy.
2: It's a good thing we have a doorbell. He doesn't look like he had the strength to use a knocker.
1: Yeah. I'll take him upstairs to the full-length mirror. That guy needs to consult himself.
2: Come in.
3: Hello, Mrs. McGee. Hello, McGee.
2: Hello, Doctor.
1: Hi, Doc, old man. Park your pink pillows on the piano and plunk the pelvis into a pile of pillows, kid.
3: Well, I'd love to, McGee, but I can't stay.
1: Oh.
3: Just stopped in to ask you folks a favor.
2: Well, ask us anything, Doctor. Heavenly days, you look all worn out.
3: Oh, I am worn out. I feel like something a not very discriminating cat had dragged in.
2: Oh.
3: Last night, I found myself looking at a patient's watch and taking my own pulse. When I delivered a baby this morning, I told the infant to stay on duty all day and spanked my intern. I've got to take a day off or I'll fall apart like a wet donut.
1: Well, that's the old spirit, Doc. Get away from it all. Take a day or two and go fishing. I'll go with you.
2: Oh, no, you won't, dearie. The doctor needs to get away by himself. Can't I brew you a slug of tea, Doctor?
3: Well, no, thank you, my dear. I just wanted to ask you if you mind my leaving my car in your garage for a day. Haven't enough gas for a trip, and if I leave it in my own garage, people will think I'm at home and keep ringing my bell.
1: Why, sure, Doc, leave it here. I'll run it into the garage and shut the door. Hey, I got some swell cop flies you can have.
3: I'm not going to fish, McGee.
1: Oh.
3: Fish remind me too much of people. Cold-blooded, expressionless, horrible appetites, and think they're big stuff when they wave a fin in your face. Thanks very much, folks.
1: He proves what I always said, Molly. The higher the education, the lower opinion you have of people.
2: Oh, no, he just talks like that. You know, he does more charity work than any doctor in town.
1: Trouble with him is he graduated from Rush and hasn't slowed down since. Hey, you know what I'm going to do? I'm going to wash his car for him. Where's the big sponge?
2: Why, don't you remember? You cut it all to pieces when you were inventing that new life preserver. You stuffed it full of sponges.
1: Oh, yeah. Didn't work out so good for some reason.
2: The doctor's car doesn't need washing anyway. It looks nice.
1: Well, I got to do something for the poor guy. I may tune up the motor. Oh, hey, I know. I'm going to switch his tires.
2: Well, all right, if it'll make you feel any better. I'll go out and cut a switch, huh?
1: No. You don't understand, Molly. I'm going to crisscross them. Change them around from one wheel to another.
2: Oh, I see.
1: Yeah.
2: You change them around so they'll all wear out at the same time.
1: That's it.
2: Instead of needing one new tire, you'll be flat on your rims.
1: Well, that ain't exactly...
4: Hello there, kids. Got company?
2: No, Mr. Oldtimer. That's Dr. Gamble's car in the driveway. He left it here for a day or so.
1: He's going away for a rest, Oldtimer. Sure needs it, too. Looks like he'd been drugged through a knothole.
4: I know exactly how it is, kids.
1: Yep.
4: As one cannibal says to another cannibal, you can sure get fed up with people. Yes, sir. Plucked it right off. Always kind of like to be by myself.
1: Me, too. Sometimes I feel like I wanted to go up in the mountains and live in a cave like a hornet.
2: No, you mean hermit theory.
1: I do not. A hermit is an iron hat.
4: That's a derby.
2: No, that's a helmet.
1: Go on. A helmet is a swing that you'll break your neck if you swat a fly while you're in it is.
4: You're thinking of a hummock, Johnny.
2: No, he isn't. He means hammock. A hummock is a little mound of earth.
1: That's what I says. I want to go up in the mountains and live in a little mound of earth.
4: Don't blame you, Johnny. Too many people in the world. I used to have a little ranch in Wyoming, but I gave it up. Folks pestered me too much.
2: All day long, you mean?
4: Well, not exactly, daughter. But it was more than I could stand. Had the ranch from 1901 till 1914. It was fairly peaceable. Then in the summer of 1915, a fellow wandered in, lost his way, stayed 2 days.
1: Oh.
4: Then in 1916... a couple of cowboys rode within half a mile of my ranch house and waved to me. That settled it for me. I got out of there. No elbow room. I hate crowds.
2: Say, have you and your girlfriend made up yet?
1: You and Bessie?
4: Nope. But I got my eye on a new gal, kid.
1: Oh.
4: Librarian at the library. Cuter as a bug's ear. Cuter. Never seen a bug's ear to compare with Piggy.
2: Who?
4: Piggy.
1: You mean Peggy.
4: I mean Piggy. Walked home with her the other night, and she kept saying, we ought to go to a movie. We ought to go someplace and eat. We ought to do this. We ought to do that. And that's why I call her Piggy. It was we all the way home.

0: Well, there's the two front tires off, Molly. Good thing I'm changing them, too. Look at that tread. They're thinner than Hitler's chances of a ripe old age.
1: They do look a little weary, don't they?
0: Betcha.
1: What do you do now?
0: I'll put these on the back wheels and take the ones off the back wheels and put them on the front wheels. Very simple.
1: Now, how do you get the back end raised up?
0: Take the jack out from under the front end and... Oh, I need another jack, don't I?
1: You know, it's times like this that I'm proudest of you, McGee.
0: Huh?
1: The way your flashing intelligence leaps to a brilliant conclusion rocks me right back on my house dress.
0: Well, gee whiz, I... Oh, I got it. Look, all I got to do is let the front end down, take the jack out, and... No, that won't work.
1: You held out a jack when you turned our car in. Why didn't you use that?
0: Can't. I'm using that to hold the cellar window open.
1: Well, you can close the cellar window a few minutes. We're not fumigating.
0: There must be a simpler way than that. Oh, I know. I'll just slip a box under the front end and let the car down on that. Here's one right here that ought to do the trick.
1: Now, don't you think, McGee, that maybe you ought to...
0: Ah, there. Just the right height, too. You see what I mean, Molly? There's a right way and a wrong way to do everything. Now, I just yank the jack out from under the...
1: Oh! Oh, dear.
0: Right. Oh. Well, oh. Yep.
1: Now show me the right way.
0: Well, my gosh, I thought those corrugated cardboard boxes were stronger than that. Any damage on your side?
1: Not a bit, except the front axle is bent a little. Does that do any harm?
0: Nah, it might make it steer a little crooked as all, but... Doc don't drive fast anyway. Where's all that oil coming from?
1: There's a big crack in the crankcase, McGee.
0: Crack in the crankcase? Boy, it's a good thing we discovered that. Probably saved Doc a big repair bill.
1: Well, what do we do now, Mr. Chrysler?
0: Well, I'll have to put the jack back under the front and... Can't get it under now. It's too low.
1: Why don't you put it under the bumper?
0: Huh? Under the bumper? Oh, yeah. I was just going to do that. There's always a way if you just use your brain.
1: Yeah.
0: Now, let's see. That's... Bumper broke off.
1: You know, it's a good thing Dr. Gamble is an obstetrician. I never could say that. Just think of those lucky bouncing babies having a bouncing doctor coming to see them on a pogo stick.
0: Well, there's nothing wrong with this car that can't be fixed. Now, let me see. How can I raise the front end again?
1: Well, take out one of the inner tubes and let the air out and slide it under the axle and pump it up again.
0: Oh, wonderful. Now, let me see. If I use...
2: Hiya, folks. Hey, got a new car?
1: Hello, Mr. Wilcox. No, this is Dr. Gamble's car.
0: We're taking care of it for him.
2: Well, wouldn't it be easier to take care of if you left it in one piece?
1: Well, McGee's switching the tires for the doctor, Mr. Wilcox, just as a favor.
0: Yeah, take a gander at those casings, Junior. Not enough rubber on them to make a girdle for a gremlin.
2: Oh, that one there looks all right.
0: Yeah, but look at this one. One little kick like this and...
1: Dear Mr. Jeffers, we are writing you today because the situation has arose.
0: Well, doggone it, I'm glad it blew up. Might have saved Doc a nasty accident.
2: Well, that's about all you've saved him, pal.
1: Better start patching that tire, McGee.
0: Can't. I haven't got any tire tools.
2: Oh, Doc's got some. Keeps them in the back seat.
1: Stick your head in the window and see, dearie.
0: Okay. That rat. Nobody's got any right to have their car windows as clean as that. I thought it was open.
2: Well, you know how doctors are about cleanliness, pal. Did you ever notice his office? Always slick and clean as a whistle.
0: Oh.
2: And you know why?
0: No, why, Mr. Wilson? Why, inquired the handsome little chap in the gray suit with eagerness in his face and murder in his heart.
2: Well, because he uses Johnson's wax on everything, that's why.
0: Oh, that's why.
2: He knows that when his floors and furniture and windowsills and lampshades are wax protected against dust and dampness, it saves his office girl hours of cleaning time. To say nothing of the good impression it makes on his patients to have everything so shiny, so gleaming with cleanliness.
1: Oh, his office does look nice, Mr. Wilcox.
0: So what if it does? You don't have to go to college 8 years to learn about Johnson's wax. Any dumbbell knows it's the best there is. Even I know that.
2: Well, there's another thing, too. It costs a lot of dough to equip a doctor's office.
0: Oh.
2: So the smart ones, like Doc Gamble, protect and preserve their equipment with Johnson's wax.
0: Mm-hmm.
2: Why, whenever I...
1: Well, what's the joke, Mr. Wilcox?
2: Joke?
0: Yeah, what's so funny?
2: Oh, nothing. I'm spoiled, I guess. I always like to leave on a laugh. See you later, folks.
1: Dear, dear, what a ham. You know, McGee, I think that's why Mr. Wilcox is such a successful salesman. He laughs at everything.
0: Yeah. You know what his slogan is? Prosperity is just around the corner.
1: Look who's talking.
0: Well, I gotta get busy here. Wish I had the jack out of that cellar window.
1: You know, something tells me that what we're really going to need is pure peasant strength. You better get some help.
0: Well, who'd I get? Just grab some passerby that... Hey, there's a sailor going past. Maybe he'd help. Hey!
2: Hey, sailor!
1: Oh, McGee, now you shouldn't do... Well, heavenly days, McGee. Look who it is.
0: Well, I'll be a... La Trivia!
3: Hello, McGee. Hello, Mrs. McGee. Nice to see you.
1: My goodness, it's nice to see you, Mr. La Trivia. And you look so lovely in your sailor suit.
0: Yeah, you're looking swell, La Trivia, old man. All except...
3: Except what, McGee?
0: Except you've filled out kind of funny. Look how his suit fits, Molly. He's gained around the waist and lost around the ankles.
1: Oh, don't be silly, McGee. All Navy uniforms sit that way.
0: Oh.
1: You look like the Coast Guard has treated you all right, Mr. Mayor.
3: Not mayor anymore, Mrs. McGee. Just Coast Guardsman, La Trivia, now. I'm a first-class seaman.
0: I'll bet you are at that.
1: In town just for the day, Mr. Mayor, Mr. Coast... just for the day, huh?
3: No, I'm on 10 days' leave, Mrs. McGee. I secured my gear, battened down the fiddly hatches, shut off the scuttlebutt, got an okay from the CO, stowed my hammock, and came ashore for a land cruise.
0: Ha ha, La Trivia, you're so salty, you make me thirsty. How about coming in the house for a hook or a root beer?
3: Pipe me aboard, mate.
1: Oh, listen to him, will you? I just love sailors. You know, when I was a girl, I adored to read about our first American admiral, John Charles Thomas.
3: That was John Paul Jones, Mrs. McGee.
0: Well, what's the difference? They both earned their wheat cakes on the high seas. You get it, kid? High seas? It's sort of a pun.
1: It ain't funny, McGee.
0: That's strange. I was vastly amused by it. I always... What's the matter, McGee?
3: I was just looking at your car, McGee. Anybody hurt in the wreck?
1: Well, it isn't our car. It's Dr. Gamble's car.
0: I'm changing the tires around for him, Latriv. A couple of things went a little haywire.
3: So I see. The upholstery is still in pretty good shape?
0: Oh, yeah.
3: Or haven't you gotten around to that yet?
0: Now, look here, Latrivia. It's all very well for you to stand there pointing your finger at me like a recruiting poster.
1: Oh, McGee. Don't talk so much and get to work. I'll go and make you boys some lemonade. It's going to be a pretty hot afternoon.
3: McGee, how did Dr. Gamble ever get this car over here in this shape?
0: Well, it wasn't exactly in this shape, Latrivia. I bent the axle when the front end fell down. Cracked the crankcase at the same time. Stuck my head through the window looking for tire tools. And that tire blew out when I was showing Wilcox how bad the rubber was. And all I done was give it a little kick like this. Tire blew out.
3: Yes, I see.
0: That's what always happens when you try to do somebody a good turn, Latrivia. I swear if I...
4: Ever... Hi, mister.
0: Oh, hi, sis. Now, I haven't got time to talk to you now. Go away and come back some other time. Say, about September 1954.
3: Hello, little girl. Remember me?
4: No, but Jiminy, I'd like to.
0: Oh, you remember this man, sis. Used to be mayor of Wistful Vista. Mayor La Trivia.
4: Gee, he's beautiful. Are you an admiral, mister? Are you?
3: No, no, honey. I'm a Coast Guardsman. Just a sailor.
4: What do you mean, just a sailor? I think sailors are wonderful. You, you know any girls in town, mister? On account of, if you don't know any girls here, sailor, I Well, gee, maybe you and me could do.
0: Now, look, sis, now, look. We're pretty busy here, so
4: well,
0: you just...
4: it just happens, mister, that I was on my way to the drugstore to get a soda. Anyway, I would have been if I had a dime, so maybe...
3: Well, come to think of it, I wanted a soda myself. Would you give me the pleasure of your company to the drugstore, madam?
4: Give you the pleasure? Oh, brother.
0: Well, I guess I'll go along, too. A soda would just...
4: No, you stay here, Mr. McGee. Gee, don't you know when people want to be alone together, don't you, Come on, Sailor, let's shove off.
3: Aye, aye, ma'am. I'll be back in a little while, McGee. So
4: hey, mister, let's get going quick now. Here comes Willie Toops. Take a hold of my arm, Come on.
3: Oh, the boyfriend. Come on. So long, McGee.
0: Hey, doggone it, don't I even get...
4: Sailing over the bounding main. Hey, Willie. Willie, look, the police stand.
2: The policeman and the man with the big sombrero.

big sombrero, lives down in Mexico. He's got a hat as big as that, a wonderful chapeau. The man with the big sombrero is strictly on the beam. And every fair muchacha there is crazy after him. For when it rains, when it pours,

0: Well, if this don't work, I don't know what will. One.
1: That's it. Two. Three. Out.
0: Well, I don't have the dirtiest luck of anybody. Oh, hi, Latrivia. You back already?
2: Yes, the excitement of three sodas in succession was a little too much. Well, what's been going on here?
0: Ain't it a mess? I rigged up a block and tackle to the limb of the tree there and fastened a rope to one of the headlights and tried to raise the front of the car. And what happens? The tree breaks. The rope busts, the headlight comes off, and I fall smack on my clavicle.
2: You ought to have a job in the Navy Yard at Wilhelmshaven.
0: Huh?
2: You'd have the German fleet wrecked in 24 hours.
0: Doggone it, if I had realized Doc's car was put together with thumbtacks and tomato juice, I'd have... Here comes Wimple. Oh, hi, Wally, old man.
2: Hello there, Wimple. Nice to see you again. How's Mrs. Wimple?
3: Oh, Sweetie Face is just fine, Mr. Latrivia. Did you know, Mr. McGee, we're having a blessed event at our house next week?
0: No.
2: Really, Wimple?
3: Yes, indeed.
0: What?
3: Sweetie Face made her reservation yesterday.
0: Oh, at the hospital?
3: Oh, no, silly. On the railroad. She's going to Texas for 2 weeks. Isn't that the most blessed event you could think of?
2: So you're going to be a bachelor for a couple of weeks, Wimple, huh?
3: Yes. And you know what?
0: No.
3: I want all you fellows to come over to my house Thursday night for a game of dominoes. Strictly stag, of course. I sneaked out this afternoon and ordered a case of Orange Crush.
0: Well, I hope we don't get raided. How about you, Latrivia?
2: Oh, I'm just in the mood for a wild time. I'll bring the cubebs.
3: Yes. We'll make it an all-night affair.
0: Oh.
3: Till 11 or 11:30. What do we care? We only live once. Remember, fellows, Thursday night, see you then.
0: Now, that ought to be quite a fracas. I hope Wimp don't play with Mark Domino.
2: Well, I'm glad it isn't poker. Wimple would use matches for chips, and my mother doesn't like me to play with matches.
0: Look, Latrivia, let's see if we can't jack up the back end of Doc's car.
2: Oh, too late, McGee.
0: Huh?
2: I said it's too late. Here comes Doc Gamble now.
0: Oh, my gosh. What'll he do when he sees what I've done to... Oh, Mama, he'll kill me. Remember, Latrivia, he hit me first.
2: Oh, now, take it easy. Nobody's hit anybody yet. Maybe he was... Oh, hello there, Doc.
4: Well, Latrivia, nice to see you, my boy. You don't know what it means to me to see a completely healthy human being. I'm so used to seeing pasty faces, flabby muscles, and nerves that jingle, jang, and jingle that a normal body looks like a biological freak. Take off your shirt.
0: There you go again. Take off your shirt. I absolutely refuse.
4: I wasn't talking to you, McGee. I meant Latrivia.
2: Well, why, Doctor?
4: Well, I'd like to listen to One Heart that doesn't sound like a Spike Jones jam session. I'd like to reassure myself that there's one human ventricle left in the world that doesn't open and shut like a miser's purse. A boy,
0: Hey, Doc.
4: Yeah?
0: You notice anything?
4: Yes, you've wrecked my car. Now, I tell you... Well, Latrivia, nice to see you, my boy. You don't know what it means to me to see a completely healthy human being. I'm so used to seeing pasty faces, flabby muscles, and nerves that jingle, jang, and jingle that a normal body looks like a biological freak. Take off your shirt.
0: There you go again. Take off your shirt. I absolutely refuse.
4: I wasn't talking to you, McGee. I meant Latrivia.
2: Well, why, Doctor?
4: Well, I'd like to listen to One Heart that doesn't sound like a Spike Jones jam session. I'd like to reassure myself that there's one human ventricle left in the world that doesn't open and shut like a miser's purse. A boy,
0: Hey, Doc.
4: Yeah?
0: You notice anything?

0: Hey, Doc.
1: Yeah?
0: You, notice anything?
1: Yes, you've wrecked my car. Now, I tell you, Latrivia, my boy. Latrivia, you're a sight for sore eyes. I was getting to the point where the only place I could see a sound physique was reading Tarzan and Flash Gordon. Feeling fine, are you?
2: Splendid, Doctor. Never felt better. A great life. I'm as hard as a bride's biscuit.
1: Well, that's great. That's great. If everybody would only...
0: Hey, Doc.
1: Will you stop tugging at my sleeve, McGee? What do you want?
0: You ain't sore because I ruined your jalopy? Gee, I was only trying to...
1: Don't be silly. I'm delighted. If I haven't got a car, I can't see so many people. If people can't get a doctor, they'll simply have to take an aspirin and go to bed, which is what I'd tell them to do anyway.
2: I don't think the car's a complete wreck, Doctor. You can probably save the radio.
1: That's a dubious blessing. Does it still work?
0: Oh, sure it works, Doc. Sure it does. Look. See?
3: With the all-out bombardment of Sicily by Flying Fortresses, Mitchell and Boston bombers, it would appear to your commentator that Sicily will be the next focal point of pre-invasion attack.
1: Well, did you hear what he said?
4: Oh, isn't that terrific?
5: Hey!
6: Here, what is it? What's all the cheering, boys?
1: It's great news, Mrs. McGee.
0: We're going after Sicily, Molly.
5: Looks like we take it, Mrs. McGee.
6: What's so exciting about that?
1: Don't you understand, Mrs. McGee?
5: It's Sicily!
0: The first island we've hit yet that anybody could pronounce. Anybody can say Sicily.

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2: My gosh, it is. Hey, let's do something big. Let's get a lot of guest stars. Let's get Clark Gable and...
1: Clark Gable is in the Air Force.
2: Well, let's get Henry Fonda.
1: Fonda's in the Navy.
2: Well, let's get Tyrone Power.
1: Power's in the Marines.
2: Well, then we'll do it the hard way. We'll do it ourselves. Good night.
1: Good night, all.
0: Characters of the old-timer and Wallace Wimple were played by Bill Thompson. This is Harlow Wilcox, speaking for the makers of Johnson Wax Finishers for the home and industry, inviting you all to join us again next Tuesday night. Good night. This program reached you from Hollywood. This is the National Broadcasting Company. Chicago.

0: Old rocking chair's got me.
1: Old rocking chair got your father.
0: My cane is by my side.
1: And your cane by your side.
0: Fetch me that gin, son.
1: I ain't got no gin, father.
0: I'm gonna tan your hide now.
1: You're gonna tan my hide.
0: I can't leave this cabin.
1: What cabin joking, father?
0: I ain't going nowhere.
1: You ain't going nowhere, more.
0: Just sit me here grabbing.
1: Grabbing?
0: Grabbing at the flies round this rocking chair.
1: Rocking chair, Lord.
0: My dear old Aunt Harriet.
1: Aunt Harriet.
0: How long in heaven she be?
1: Heaven she be, baby's own.
0: Send that sweet chariot.
1: Oh, chariot.
0: For the end of the troubles, I see.
1: My sweet chariot.
0: Old rocking chair gets it, son.
1: Old rocking chair get it, father.
0: Judgment day is near.
1: And judgment day is here.
0: And I'm chained to my rocking chair.

0: Ella, I want you to meet Bernard Rich, boy drummer.
1: Hello.
2: How do you do, Miss Fitzgerald?
0: Miss Fitzgerald sings.
2: Been a fan of yours for a long time.
1: I've been a fan of yours.
2: Thanks a lot.
0: What do you think of those suspenders he's got on, Ella?
1: They're crazy.
2: It'd be crazy without them, I'll tell you that.
0: Well, I think that's enough talk. Can you two think of a little thing you might scat together?
2: I feel much more at home behind the ever-loving back there.
0: Well, the ever-loving has been displayed in its greatest today, and now we want to see you at your worst.
2: Well, let's sing. Anything that Ella wants
0: Ella,
2: to do.
0: Ella, teach him. Give him a lesson.
1: Oh, anything. Blue skies or, I don't know.
3: Or blue skies.
1: Blue skies.
2: Take another one. Okay, what? Poop.
1: Bathrobe or towel. Yes.
2: What?
1: Paper moon.
2: Hello.
1: Think we'd better try. Blue skies, okay, buddy?
2: I'm a bebopper, aren't we all, huh?
1: Blue skies? Okay.
2: Sure, that's fine.
1: Okay, blue skies.
2: I don't know what those are.

It's so kind of you to say that to me.

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I'm

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I'm interested especially in knowing why you waste it. True romance is so fleshly. With what have you replaced it? What is your latest foible? Is gin rummy more exquisite? 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How can he ignore my available

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The switchman knew by the engine's moan that the man at the throttle was a Casey Jones. He pulled up within 2 miles of the place. Number four stared him right in the face. 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

0: Pacey said just before he died, there's two more roads that I would like to ride. The fireman said, why, what could they be? The Southern Pacific and the Santa Fe. Mrs. Jones sat on her bed a-sighing, just got a message that her Casey was dying. Said, go to bed, children, now, and hush your crying, 'cause you got another papa on the Salt Lake line.
1: Mrs. Casey Jones got another papa. Mrs. Casey Jones on the Salt Lake line. Mrs. Casey Jones got another papa. Oh, you got another papa.
2: Have we got another papa?

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This is Joe Stafford and a V-Disc. 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
1: Greetings from Hollywood, ladies and gentlemen. In the history of the theater, 10 years is a very short time. A fraction of the centuries since the first Greek play was staged in Athens. 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And it's not just our 10th anniversary, it's yours too. 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We can't bring all your choices to you at once, but we'll bring you as many as we can, as soon as we can, and make this anniversary season something to look forward to. For all our progressiveness, we Americans are sentimental people. While we look forward, we look backward at the same time. Back to the things that have thrilled us, touched us, and warmed our hearts. And our play tonight, which is jointly produced by you and us, is one of those sentimental landmarks. The first play ever presented on the Lux Radio Theater, Seventh Heaven. It's a story of love and heroism that has grown in stature through the years. A drama as great and timely now as that day you applauded it at our premiere. Laid in Paris, it expresses the unconquerable spirit of that great French capital, so recently restored to freedom. And in our cast, we are bringing you stars so often requested in your letters. Jennifer Jones, recently the Academy Award winner. Van Johnson, who has won the hearts of all America. And the beloved character actor, Jean Hershel. When I told Dorothy L'Amour, who was in our play last week, that we were having Seventh Heaven, it led to a sentimental conversation about Paris. She spoke of a friend of hers who, just 3 weeks ago, returned from the French capital, where he'd been on military business. He found the French people deeply appreciative of all the good things the Americans were bringing back to France. And he told of trading one cake of Lux toilet soap for a case of excellent champagne. Which shows that Paris still intends to be a city of smart and lovely women. And which shows, too, what a cake of soap can do if it's the right kind. And now, for the 465th time in 10 years, the curtain rises on our play of the evening. The first act of Seventh Heaven, starring Jennifer Jones as Diane, Van Johnson as Chico, and Jean Hershel as Father Chevillon, with Billy Gilbert as Boole. Paris, 1914. In the few weeks preceding the Great War, the city waits breathlessly for word which will plunge the world toward destruction. There is only one quarter where life goes on in the usual way, the Paris slums. There, amid poverty and squalor, in a world of screams and curses, street brawls and petty thievery, a teeming population fights for its existence in the dump heap of the city. On the darkest and dirtiest of these streets, a familiar cry goes up. Through the crowd sits a thin, long-nosed creature with a quick, beady eye. Like a rabbit, he darts and turns, the gendarme close behind.
2: Stop that man! Stop him!
3: Through the alley there!
2: Over this way! Keep your eye on him! Come here, you! Come here!
4: No!
2: I've got him! Come
4: no.
2: along! Come along!
4: No. No, I haven't done anything! Let me go! Let me go! I haven't done anything! I swear it!
2: Be quiet! Stand still! What's your name?
4: My name?
5: Not no name! They call him Sewer Rat! Sewer Rat!
4: Yeah, that's right. That's what they call me, Sewer Rat. I cleaned the sewer, but I haven't done anything, I swear.
2: Of course you haven't, except to steal a watch and silver chain from Father Chevillon.
4: A watch? I stole a watch?
6: Here it is. I found it in his pocket.
4: No, I didn't steal it. I swear I didn't.
2: Be quiet. Dupre.
6: Yeah?
2: Clear a path to the church door at the end of the street. We'll take this sewer rat to see Father Chevillon.
6: All right, stand back there.
2: Go on, stand back. Come on now, stand back.
3: And so you see the two sisters when they are found, Father Chevillon, will inherit the bulk of their uncle's estate. Have you any information of these girls, Father?
7: Their names again, Monsieur Poussat?
3: Valmir. Nana Valmir is the older sister, Diane the younger.
7: Nana and Diane.
3: That's right. They ran away from their uncle's farm years ago. My firm has finally managed to trace them to this quarter. Naturally, we are anxious to settle the estate.
7: Naturally. Tell me, Monsieur Poussat, this inheritance the girls are to receive, are there any complications?
3: Well, their uncle was rather uncompromising on one point, the matter of morality.
7: I see. And you expect to find morality in this quarter, monsieur?
3: I hope to find it, Father.
7: Yes. Well, I shall let you be the judge of that.
3: Then you know these girls?
7: I know them. I shall take you to them in the morning, monsieur.
8: Be quiet.
7: Excuse me.
3: Certainly.
7: What is it?
9: Good evening, Father.
7: Oh, good evening.
4: Let me go, please. I didn't
2: know. No, you
4: that.
2: Don't. This is the man, Father. We found your watch in his pocket.
7: Did you?
2: This is your watch, isn't it?
7: Yes, it is my watch.
2: Thank you, Father. Come along, you.
7: Oh, but wait. This man here, there's no need to arrest him.
2: But he stole your watch.
7: It was my joke, monsieur. Joke on him. The watch is made of tin.
2: Tin?
7: It has no value.
3: Is there anything I can do, Father?
7: No, thank you. This man stole a tin watch from me.
3: A tin watch?
7: With that as my bait, once in a while, I find out who the thieves are. And when I've found them, I convert them, or I try to. I buy these watches by the dozen.
3: I see.
7: You may leave the prisoner here, officer.
2: Very well, Father, if you wish. Good night.
7: Come here, please. Sit down. What is your name?
4: They call me Sewer Rat.
7: You work in the sewers?
4: Yes, with Chico.
7: Chico?
4: I work with Chico. We clean the sewers.
7: Chico? I've been wanting to meet him for some time. I've heard a great deal about Chico. Why don't you bring him to me?
4: Chico? Oh, I couldn't do that. He hates priests.
7: Oh, and why?
4: Chico says there is no God. That's what he says. He's an atheist, and that's what he is.
7: Well, we must speak to him about that sometime. Now, as for you, you believe in God, of course.
4: Oh, yes.
7: Yes. Now, I want you to go into the church, shoot that little door there, and pray.
4: Yes, Father.
7: And you won't steal again, will
4: oh,
7: you?
4: Oh, no. Oh, no, I hope not.
7: Yes, I hope not, too.
3: You think that is wise, Father? That creature belongs in jail, not in church.
7: Does he? I don't know. Sometimes I am a little discouraged. But then I stand here by the window and I look across the roofs. And I think of all the people under them who need help. Two girls, Nana and Diane. The man Chico, perhaps, who is strong as a young bull and an atheist. And there. Look. You see that man down there? Cranking his taxi cab?
3: Yes.
7: He calls it Eloise after his old horse. That man is Papa Bull. He's a thief. A purveyor of stolen goods.
3: Why not have him arrested?
7: Oh, it's been done. But has it changed him? No. I'll find a way to help him sometime. He'll come to me as all the others will. I'm just waiting. Waiting, monsieur.
10: Come now. Don't fail me, my old friend. Start, my beauty. Now. One, two, three, four. Eloise, is that the way to act? Are you sick? Shut up, you monster of tin and grease. I'll conquer you yet.
11: No.
10: Hey,
11: please,
10: what's the matter?
11: Take it back and I'll choke the light on it. I'll take it back.
12: That's better. Now bring the freight to the video and get the absent for it.
11: You do as I say. And come back soon. I'll be waiting.
10: Diane, hey! Diane, it's me, Papa Bull. Nana hurt you again. Look at me.
13: I'm all right. It's nothing.
10: Why do you let her do it? Why don't you hit her back?
13: I'm afraid of her, Papa Boone. She's my sister.
10: Sister? That doesn't stop her. Well, perhaps you're right. It's better not to cross her when she's been drinking. Absinthe, eh?
13: Yes.
10: Bad. Very bad. Why don't you take her away, Deanne?
13: Where? She wouldn't leave here. We lived on a farm once. She hated it. She made me run away with her.
10: A farm? I don't blame her.
13: I wonder what it would be like, Papa Boo, to see the clear sky again. To lie in the grass and smell the clean earth.
10: Earth? That's dirt. And you'd catch cold, too.
8: Deanne!
10: There she is, up in the window.
8: Do you hear?
13: Yes, Nana, yes, I'm going. I'm going now, Nana.
10: Well, Eloise, we have our own troubles, huh? Come on now. One, two, three, four.
8: Oh, look.
10: Good evening, Sorat. What do you want, huh?
9: Look, I have money, Boo.
10: Money? Where did you get money?
9: Where? Nowhere. I was in the church. I was praying in the church.
10: You mean you took it from the poor box? Sorat. Oh, you. How much is it?
9: 10 francs, enough for supper, for Chico and me.
10: Enough for us all. Where is Chico?
9: In the sewer, over here beneath the cover.
10: Well, lift it up and call him.
9: Why, you want me to do everything? You call him.
10: Mother in heaven, these things are too heavy. Now, where is he? How can you see anything down here anyway? Chico, hey! Chico!
9: Listen, he's coming this way.
10: How can a man who works in the sewer find it in his heart to sing?
9: Oh, Chico sings all the time.
10: Hey, Chico!
14: Hey, fool!
10: Come up here!
14: Coming! Get out of the way.
10: Give me your hand.
15: Ah, fresh air again. Oh, it's good. Put that cover back, Sorat. Well, Papa Bull, how are you tonight?
10: You sound happy, Chico.
15: I am. And you know why, Papa Bull? Because I've discovered something, and it's this. If you pretend you're happy and pretend long enough, you will be happy. I proved that to myself. That's why I'm such a remarkable fellow. That's why I'm an atheist.
9: Look, Chico, money. We're going to have supper.
15: 10 francs. We are going to have a feast. No place is too good for us tonight. I know the best cafe in the quarter. The Hole in the Sock. Come on. And now let's think of something else. Come on, Bull. What should it be?
10: No room for anything else. No more.
15: Now, what's all that?
10: Nana again. Deanne must have been late with the absinthe.
8: Do I have to sit and wait for you all night?
13: No! Please,
15: Nana. She's beating him.
10: Let them fight. Let them fight.
15: Why does the young one stand for it? Let her alone, do you hear? Let the girl alone.
8: Get away.
15: I said to let her alone.
8: Don't let him hit me.
15: Get out. Go on. Get out of here.
8: You come home, Deanne. Do you hear me? Come home.
15: Go on. You there on the floor. Stop crying and stand up. Now come with me. Let us out there.
13: Where are we going?
15: What does it matter? What are you crying for? You're not being beaten out. Shut up.
13: Yes.
15: We can walk over there and sit down. There on the church steps. Well, this is a fine ending to a nice supper.
13: I didn't mean to bother you. Please go back.
15: Oh, now you want me to go back? I gave up my wine and my friends to get you out of there, and now you want me to go back? Well, maybe I should. It's none of my affair anyway.
13: Of course it isn't.
15: Every time I come up out of the sewer, I get into trouble.
13: Then I'll go. You have troubles enough.
15: I am probably one of a half dozen men in all Paris who at this moment have practically no troubles to speak of. That's because of my principles. And shut up!
13: I can't help it.
9: It's just a river. Chico.
13: Santa Maria. Forgive me. Please forgive me.
9: There she is.
15: Hey, come back here. Come here. What are you trying to do?
13: Let me alone.
15: No, you don't. Stand over there away from that wall. That's a terrible thing to do.
13: How do you know? How does anyone know? There are worse things than this. You've no right to stop me.
15: All right, then jump off. Drown yourself. Lie in the morgue with a rope around your hair. What do I care? Women like you, you sicken me. You know, I'm still shaking all over. Get back a little. Why did you want to do a thing like that?
13: Because I can't go on. Because I'm afraid.
15: Afraid of your sister?
13: Of everything.
15: No, you can't be. You have courage. The idea of jumping into a river... That takes courage. I couldn't do it.
13: You could, if you felt there was no hope.
15: But you say you don't like this life. You don't like it, but you're not bad.
13: Why? Why do you say that?
15: Oh, I don't know, but I know. If you don't like it, it makes all the difference. Look at me. I never liked working in the sewer, but never made me feel low. Sometimes I feel like a king for no reason at all. I've noticed that I'm a very remarkable fellow.
13: Is there nothing you're afraid of?
15: Yeah, not a thing. Why should I be? Why should you be? Someday you stand up and fight your sister. That'll make you free and be yourself again.
13: What will that be, myself?
15: Brave, strong, happy. It's easy if you give yourself a chance. Look at me. I've risen to be a street washer all on my own. And I have two religious medals worth at least 15 francs. That's good. You could be like me, too.
13: Could I?
15: Of course. You know, I feel sorry for you. Now, there I go. I'll have you on my hands if I'm not careful.
13: You can go. I'm not keeping you.
15: Oh, that's the way to talk. But I didn't mean it. I'm your friend. You like that?
13: Yes.
15: Listen. Well, life is never dull, is it? Come on, look what's happening.
10: Hey, Chico!
15: What is it?
10: The police. They're taking people right and left. A raid. Dion, look. They have your sister.
13: Nana.
2: You, come here. What are you doing here?
13: Nothing.
2: What's your occupation?
13: I have no work.
2: Dupre, take this girl to...
13: No.
2: Wait, you can't arrest her. She hasn't done anything.
3: She'll have to prove that in court.
2: I say you can't take her.
3: Since when are you giving orders, sewerman?
2: Sewerman? I'm a street washer. I say you can't take her.
3: We have orders to take every unmarried girl in this quarter for questioning. Get out of the way.
15: Wait. That's just it. Unmarried girls. She's married.
3: Yes. Who's her husband?
2: Who? What do you mean, who?
3: Who?
2: Me.
16: He's lying. She's my sister. She's not his wife.
3: One moment. Where do you live, sewerman?
2: Street washer.
3: 48 Rue Notre Dame de Lorette. We'll be up to see you tomorrow. Now get along.
2: Come on, get along, everyone.
15: Now, why did I do a thing like that? Why did I say that?
13: Because you're kind.
15: Yes, and I'm ruined. They'll come tomorrow and find I have no wife, and they'll take my new job away from me. That's what I get for being so kind.
13: If I could be there when they come, I could say I was your wife. We could say we were married in Italy. That's why it isn't on the record.
15: Say, that's pretty good. And I won't have to go back to the sewer. That's very good. Bull! Hey, Bull!
6: Yes?
15: Wind up your taxi. Start her up.
6: Sure, what for?
15: You're going to drive me home, me and my bride.
10: Hey, look! She's really started! Eloise! It's a miracle!
15: Here, get in. Get in. Now, remember, Dion, you mustn't take this seriously. I'm only doing this to help you. You're not going to take advantage of me.
13: Oh, no, no.
15: Good.
10: Hurry up before it stops again. Where to?
15: We'll make the grand wedding tour, Poole. First to Champs-Élysées, then to the Place de la Concorde, then to the Arc de Triomphe, and then home, and to the devil with the expense. For tonight, I am the Bank of France.
10: Hooray! It stopped.
15: Oh, never mind. The Bank of France at the wharf. Come on.
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0: In a few moments, Mr. DeMille and our stars will return in Act Two of Seventh Heaven. Now, here's our Hollywood reporter, Libby Collins, with news about the screen stars. Tell us, Libby, what famous lovely is in the spotlight tonight?
1: Why, Mr. Kennedy, this time I'm going to let you guess who she is. I'll give you some information, and then you...
0: Oh, quiz stuff, huh?
1: Mm-hmm.
0: All right, I'm game.
1: Well, this star is quite young, yet she's had a number of starring picture roles. She was signed up for her first picture because of her success in the ingenue role of a Broadway stage hit.
0: Well, that's a clue, Libby. Tell me what she looks like.
1: Oh, she's fairly tall, a little over 5 feet 5 inches. Her hair is brown with lots of coppery glints, and she has big blue-green eyes.
0: And quite vivid coloring, the Irish rose type, sort of?
1: You're getting close. And now I'll give you another clue. She's noted for that lovely coloring. In fact, she has one of the most dazzling complexions in Hollywood.
0: Oh-ho, must be a Lux girl.
1: Of course she is, Mr. Kennedy. Now then, who is she?
0: Well, I'm sure that young Irish beauty you've just described must be Jean Tierney.
1: Right you are. I really ought to give you $64 for answering that correctly. What I said about Jean Tierney's complexion probably gave it away. Of course, you know she depends on Lux toilet soap for day-by-day beauty care. She finds it a wonderful way to keep exquisite skin looking smooth and fresh.
0: Women everywhere are finding that so. In recent tests, actually 3 out of 4 complexions improved in a short time with gentle Lux soap care.
1: Now, here's how Jean Tierney takes her Lux soap facial. I cover my face generously with the rich lather and work it in thoroughly. I rinse with warm water, then cold, and pat my face dry with a soft towel. That's all, but it works.
0: And there's the simple complexion care 9 out of 10 famous screen stars depend on. Lux toilet soap is real beauty soap, you see. 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So here's a Hollywood tip for women everywhere. 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And now, Mr. DeMille returns to the microphone.
2: Act Two of Seventh Heaven, starring Jennifer Jones as Dion, Van Johnson as Chico, and Gene Herschelt as Father Chevillon, with Billy Gilbert as Boole. 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Slowly they mount the long, open stairway, 6 flights up to Chico's room, high on the rooftop.
3: Only a little more. Tired?
4: No. But you live so high up.
3: Well, that's what I like. Up where the air is clean and you can breathe. Give me your hand.
4: No, please. I can manage.
3: You're not afraid, are you? No, that's right. Never be afraid of anything. Come on. This is my room.
5: Well, go in, go in.
3: You like it? Well, what's the matter with you? Can't you speak?
4: It's very nice, but it's so small. I thought...
3: You mean it's only one room, huh?
4: Yes.
3: Well, it's all I ever needed. It's all you'll need. It's yours.
4: Mine? But what about you?
3: Oh, don't worry about me. I must go to work now. Today I wash the streets. They'll be washed as never before. Everyone will talk of it.
4: And tonight?
3: Tonight? Oh, I'll stay with Boo. He'll be glad to have me. Is that why you were worried?
4: I don't like you to give up your room just for me.
3: Do?
4: It's your place.
3: Well, I tell you what we'll do. I'll come back for all my meals, breakfast, dinner, and supper.
4: I'll cook them for you, Chica.
3: Wait. Are you a good cook?
4: I think so.
3: Well, we'll see. Now, remember what I said. Be afraid of nothing. Be brave. And be happy. Huh?
4: If I am happy, I'll owe it to you.
3: No, no, no. To yourself. Goodbye, Dion.
4: Goodbye, Chico.
6: Today I am a street washer. Today I wash the street.
7: Hey, Chico, today
6: I am
7: happy.
6: I am happy. Look at that street. It's clean as the wind. It's been that way all week.
7: Maybe there's something else makes you happy, too, eh?
6: That's right. Today I'm going to clean the people on the street also.
7: Hey, look out with that hose, Chico. You're soaking me.
6: Chico, stop.
4: Who's that?
8: It's me, Boole.
4: Papa Boole.
8: Hello.
4: Come in,
8: Papa Booth.
9: Was that you singing, dear?
8: Was it so very bad?
9: Well, it wasn't good. But it was good to hear it. I just saw Chico on the street. He was singing too, loud.
8: Was he? It comes easy to him. For me, it's so new.
9: Until you came here, eh?
8: Until I came here, Papa Bull. Until I climbed up here with him that morning. 6 flights into the sweet air.
9: It's a fine view of heaven you get from here.
8: It is heaven. 7th heaven.
9: Hmm. I suppose Nana will be really surprised when she finds you've been staying here.
8: Nana?
9: They're letting her out of jail tomorrow. I thought you ought to know.
8: Yes. It was just 1 week of heaven, wasn't it? I knew it couldn't last.
9: Well, you're still afraid of her. Of course, it could be fixed.
8: How?
9: Well, if you were really Chico's wife. Huh?
8: Why should he want me for his wife?
9: Well, he prayed for one once. He told me. A wife with yellow hair.
8: Much prettier than mine. He doesn't want me, Papa Boo. I don't blame him either.
9: Well, I don't know. He's very funny this week. He sings all the time.
8: He's always done that, hasn't he?
9: Yes, but I don't know. It's never been...

0: Chico. Hey, Chico.
1: Go to sleep.
0: I can't. I want to speak to you, Chico. All night I've been wanting...
1: And all night I've been telling you to go to sleep. Go on.
0: You've been awake, too?
1: Well, I have problems.
0: You're thinking of the war. I hear we may go to war.
1: No, no, it's not the war. What's that got to do with me? This is the greatest problem in the world, Bull. I've almost come to a decision.
0: What is it?
1: Shut up. Yes, I've decided.
0: Decided? What?
1: Bull, have your taxi at my house at 3 o'clock tomorrow afternoon.
0: Why?
1: I'm going to be married to Dion.
0: Chico!
1: Dion!
2: Chico!
1: Come here.
2: Chico, you're home so early. I haven't got your dinner yet.
1: I know. That's all right. Let me look at you.
2: I haven't had a chance to fix my hair.
1: You look nice.
2: I've just been making some soup for Madame Gobert. Her husband is sick. She's at her window. Yes, Madame Gobert. It will be ready in a moment.
3: Thank you. Thank you, Madame Chico.
1: Here. What's the matter with you? Oh, you don't like to be called Madame Chico, huh?
2: Oh, no, it's not that.
1: Here, look at this.
2: What is it?
1: It's a paper, a legal one. I spent all morning at the bureau. I had to prove I was born, and you were born, and then they let me have it.
2: Chico, it's a marriage license.
1: Yes, you have to have a license for everything now.
2: Chico, you want to marry me?
1: Oh, I guess so, yes.
2: Why?
1: Oh, I don't know.
2: You're so strange. You're not like anyone.
1: Well, that's true. There's nobody like me, a very remarkable fellow.
2: But I don't understand you. You say you'll marry me, but you don't...
1: What?
2: You don't say anything.
1: Oh. You mean you want me to make love to you?
2: Yes, Chico.
1: Well, I feel like a fool.
2: Oh, Chico, please.
1: Well, I'll do it this once, but no more. Dion, you and I, well, it's like arithmetic.
2: Arithmetic?
1: Of course. You and I are each one. Well, one and one makes one. You understand?
2: No.
1: Oh, stop it, please.
2: I can't.
1: You asked me to make love to you, and I look at you. Well, this way, then. Look. I am Chico. You are Dion. And this is heaven.
2: Say it again.
1: Dion, Chico, heaven.
2: Again.
1: Dion. Oh, stop it.
2: Oh, Chico. I can't believe it. It's so hard to believe.
1: Well, it's true.
2: What brought you to me, Chico? I can't remember. Was it God?
1: No, not God. I came to you and you to me because that's the way things happen. And we're together because we want it so. We have courage. That's my religion, Dion. It's the idea that makes you what you are. You must put courage inside of you. That's what I do. That's why I'm such a remarkable fellow and astonish myself with what I am. That's why I'm an atheist.
2: No.
1: What?
2: Oh, no, Chico, please, not now. Don't say those things now. I'm too happy. Too happy, Chico.
0: This must be it. Monsieur Brissac.
4: It's a long climb.
2: Who is it?
0: It's I, Father Chevillon.
2: Father.
0: Good day, Diane. May we come in?
2: Chico isn't home, Father. He's gone out to work.
0: We didn't come to see Chico. This is Monsieur Brissac. He wants to speak to you, my child.
2: To me?
4: If I may.
0: We've been looking for you all week, Diane.
2: I've been here, Father. But at 3 o'clock, Chico is coming back. We're going to be married, Father.
0: Married? Monsieur Brissac. Perhaps I'd better leave you alone. Goodbye, my child.
2: Goodbye, Father. What is it, please?
4: You're much younger, much prettier than I thought you'd be.
2: What is it you want?
4: May I sit down, Dion? You know you don't belong in this quarter. I hope I'm not too late to take you out of it.
2: I don't know what you mean. Are you from the police?
4: No, I'm a lawyer. I have some news for you. You didn't know that your uncle had died, I suppose.
2: Died?
4: He's left you and your sister his sole heirs. But there's a little difficulty about your sister. You'll receive it all. It's a matter of some 30,000 francs. Well?
2: What would I have to do?
4: You don't seem as surprised as I thought you'd be. Your uncle has made a few stipulations. You'd have to leave here, of course.
2: And what about Chico?
4: Chico? I'm afraid not, Dion.
2: But Chico's my husband. Or will be.
4: It's the will be that presents the difficulties. Now, this money...
2: I don't want it.
4: What?
2: Not without Chico.
4: I see. Now, I ought to know better than to interfere in these things. But you're being very foolish. You could have everything now.
2: But without him. So it wouldn't be anything, would it?
4: I'm sorry, Dion. Because I think you're making a great mistake. This Chico is probably a fine fellow, but...
2: He's a wonderful fellow. A remarkable fellow, monsieur.
4: I'm sure he must be. Nevertheless, what's that?
2: The car. They're coming down the street. Listen.
4: Well, it's here.
2: What?
4: It must be. They wouldn't cheer like that for anything else. It's war.
2: War. Then that means Chico...
4: All of us.
2: No. Chico! Chico! Chico! Chico, where are you? Chico!
5: Listen to them cheer, Diane. It's war. That's what they say, war.
2: Where's Chico? Have you seen him?
5: Oh, he's got a report. All the men have to report.
2: Will he come back when I see him?
6: Diane!
2: Papa Boo!
6: Don't worry. He'll be back. They won't send him at once.
2: What should I do?
6: Go back to the house. Wait for him there.
2: Go on. We would have been married now.
7: Shh. There'll be time when I come back.
2: I'm not afraid, Chico.
7: No, no, you mustn't be. The women take the men's places in war. They'll take care of you. The certificate says so, you see. It says...
2: What is it, Chico?
7: Oh, I'm a fool. It says wife, and you're not my wife.
2: I'll stay here. I'll be safe here.
7: No, no. We'll be married now, this minute.
2: How, Chico?
7: By ourselves. Because I say so. Because I will it. I, Chico, say we are married. Dear Lord, I... No, no, I can't ask God. I'm an atheist. But I must appeal to someone, to something.
2: There is a God, Chico.
7: Oh, if it were only true.
2: Do you know that it isn't? Try him, Chico. Please, please, I'm once more.
7: God. God in heaven. Perhaps you are there. Perhaps not. Perhaps you give me this wife. Perhaps not. But if there is any truth in the idea of you, please make this a true marriage. I take you, Dion, for my wife.
2: I take you, Chico, for my husband, forever.
7: I must go now, Dion. Don't be afraid.
2: I won't. Let me come to the street with you.
7: No, don't. Don't follow me.
2: Chico.
7: Stand still. Don't move. I want to remember you like this. And Dion, I'll come to you every day at this hour. Every morning you'll feel me here with you. With my arms around you. Goodbye, Dion.
2: Goodbye, Chico. Nana.
8: I've been waiting for your husband to leave. Didn't Boole tell you that I needed you? That I wanted you to come home with me?
2: I'm married now, Nana.
8: The war's got him. The war. And you're coming with me.
2: You can't make me.
8: No? Perhaps the whip will help. Would you like to feel it again?
2: It's no use, Nana. I'm not afraid of you anymore.
8: Come here.
2: You think I'm the way I used to be. I'm not like that anymore, Nana.
8: Come here to me.
2: I'm coming, Nana. You. My sister. My sister who filled me with terror because I was alone. Because I was helpless. It's you who are alone now, Nana. It's you who are helpless.
8: What are you talking
2: about? I'm telling you that you will never touch me again. I'll kill you.
8: No, no.
2: If you ever come back here, I'll kill you.
8: Stay away from me.
2: You can never ride me again. Never. Do you hear?
8: Stay away.
2: Because I'm brave. I'm not afraid anymore. I'm the wife of Chico. And I'm not afraid. I'm not afraid.
9: a few minutes, Mr. DeMille and our stars will bring us Act 3 of Seventh Heaven. And now, here's a patriotic young man clinching an important business deal.
2: How much do I get for that fat I brought you, Mr. Brown?
10: Here you are, sonny. 8 cents for the 2 pounds and 4 red ration points. Guess your mother will be glad to get those extra points.
2: Thanks, Mr. Brown. Know something? Mom gets the ration points and she lets me keep the money for all the fat we turn in. Guess what I'm going to do with it?
10: What, sonny?
2: I'm saving it to buy a present for my brother. He's out in the Pacific, you know.
10: Tell your mom she knows what she's doing when she saves those used fats. Helping to make the war shorter, that's what.
2: Mom sure wants to do that.
9: Sonny's mother realizes that fats are essential materials of war. That's why the government wants every American housewife to keep on saving them till J-Day, the day the Japs are licked. That day will be nearer if nothing is allowed to slow up the steady stream of supplies going to our fighting men. Remember, vital materials of war are made from your used cooking fats. Fats are needed for the manufacture of rubber boats, parachutes, medicines, and munitions. Every drop of waste fat, no matter how black or burned, is essential. Don't forget, the Japs still hold the countries from which we used to import about 1 billion pounds of fats and oils each year. Your government urges you not to relax your efforts for an instant in the vital fat salvage campaign. Keep on saving and turning in your used cooking fats as a service to your country. And remember, for every pound you turn in, your butcher gives you 4 cents and 2 red ration points. And now, Mr. DeMille returns to the microphone.
11: 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And here's Act 3 of Seventh Heaven, starring Jennifer Jones as Dion, Van Johnson as Chico, and Gene Herschelt as Father Chevillon, with Billy Gilbert as Boole.
12: Want to even ask me to marry him? That's funny, isn't it? When I have a husband already.
2: Why do you look at me like that? Chico and I, we were married, Father.
0: Yes, my child. I think you were.

0: Dion?
1: Oh, Monsieur Brissac.
0: I've been waiting here for you.
1: You are back for good, Monsieur?
0: I hope so.
1: It's nice to see you. They say there's going to be peace. Do you think so?
0: Again, I hope so.
1: I hope so, too. And we'll all come back, all our friends.
0: You'll need them now, Dion.
1: What? What did you say?
0: I've just come from the War Office. I've been digging in the files all morning. I found this.
1: What is it?
0: A religious medal and identification disc. There's no last name.
1: Chico.
0: Dion, please listen. It comes from a German prison hospital. He was dying then, a long time ago.
1: No. No, no.
0: Dion.
1: But he came to me.
0: Did he?
1: Then he didn't come.
0: No, Dion.
1: No. He couldn't have come.
0: Please. Please, Dion. You must have courage now.
1: Courage. He never came to me at all. I just imagined it.
0: Yes.
1: You see, you're foolish now. I was so sure. I thought that God was helping me. For 4 years. What nonsense. What childish nonsense.
0: Dion, you must come away from here. Let me take care of you.
1: You?
0: Please, Dion.
1: Oh, why not? What does it matter? I call this place heaven. I never want to see it again.
0: Dion, what is it?
1: Nothing. 11 o'clock. I got so in the habit of believing.
2: Listen. Look, the crowds. The peace. Peace. They sign the answer.
3: Man, I hear them. It's peace, my child.
1: Man, inside.
4: Over, the war's over. The war's over.
3: I want to pray, Father. Help me to pray.
5: All of us will pray. Thank God. Gloria in excelsis Deo.
1: No, stop it. Praying to what I'd like to know. Tell me, to a God, there is no God.
3: Yeah, don't.
1: Let me alone. I know what I'm talking about. For 4 years, I believed. I believed I was married and there was a God protecting me. Well, there's nothing. It's all false. My hope in Chico was false. I pretended this place was heaven. I clung to it as Chico told me to. But it's all false. He's dead. Now when I want your God most, he's not here. He doesn't exist. There's nothing, nothing.
0: Dion, please come away with me.
1: Yes, yes, that's right. Take me wherever you want to go. Anywhere. The war's over, isn't it? It's over. It's over. It's over.
6: Dion.
5: Listen.
6: Dion.
1: It's Chico. Chico.
7: Dion, where are you? Where are you, Dion?
1: Here, Chico.
7: Come closer. Let me touch you.
1: Chico, you don't see me. Chico.
7: No. No, Dion. I can't see. But my eyes are filled with you.
1: Oh, my Chico. Then it's true. You have been here always. And I thought God had deserted me.
7: No, Dion. He never has. At the hospital, they thought I was dead.
3: Dead?
7: I've been hit by every shell that's made, but nothing can kill me. I don't think I'll ever die.
1: Chico.
7: And I'll see you again, too. They can't keep me blind, because it's all true. Those big thoughts I had, that was God, after all. He's within us, Dion. I know it. For now that I'm blind, I see. I tell you, I'm a very remarkable fellow.

0: In 10 years, I've enjoyed no more appealing performances on the Lux Radio Theater than those given by our stars tonight. Jennifer Jones, Van Johnson, and Jean Herschel.
1: That's good of you to say, Mr. DeMille.
2: The 10th anniversary must have put you in a good mood, Mr. DeMille.
3: Yes, C.B., it's not often that a man of your age can celebrate a birthday and feel good about it.
0: You mean a man of my age? 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
3: And lose your hair.
1: Mr. DeMille, if I'd known who to give it to, I would have brought you a cake for your anniversary.
3: You mean, Jennifer, a cake of Lux toilet soap?
0: I'm afraid one cake wouldn't go very far among our 30 million listeners, Gene.
3: Oh, they're in on this party too, huh?
0: They certainly are, but don't worry about them. They probably already have Lux toilet soap. But to come back to you three, who've been our real anniversary present tonight, I understand then that you finished your new picture, 30 Seconds Over Tokyo.
2: Yes, and one of the biggest thrills I got was not just working on the picture, but for meeting Major Lawson and learning how to fly those bombers.
1: You mean, Van, you actually had instructions on how to handle that plane?
2: Well, I really had to if I was going to make a believable pilot in the picture, but that's nothing. Look at Jennifer. She took a complete course as a nurse's aide to prepare for her part, and since you went away.
0: Well, practice makes perfect, Jennifer.
1: Well, yes, it's pretty necessary.
0: You see, Gene, these young people really study for their parts and get results.
3: Listen, C.P., I give full credit to Van and Jennifer. But when I made that picture concert doctor about the Dion family, I didn't study to deliver babies. And look at the results I got. Quintuplets. Now, what about you? Can you produce 5 Dr. Wassels?
0: No, only one, Gene. But next Monday night, we're going to have that one on the Lux Radio Theater.
1: That's wonderful, Mr. DeMille.
2: Dr. Wassel on Lux next Monday night?
0: Yes. It's another of the plays our listeners selected for our 10th anniversary season. And our stars will be Gary Cooper, Barbara Britton, and Carol Thurston. As perhaps you know, the story of Dr. Wassel was produced by... Well, we won't go into that. It is, however, one of the great true stories of the war. A story of a man's love for his fellow men and a woman's love for a man. And through it runs the spirit of heroism, loyalty, and sacrifice that have inspired our fighting men in all the corners of the globe.
3: Dr. Wassel will be mighty welcome in our home next Monday night, C.P. Good night.
2: Good night.
0: Good night. Good night. Good night. You gave us a wonderful birthday present in tonight's performance. Our sponsors, the Maker Lux Toilet Soap, join me in inviting you to be with us again next Monday night when the Lux Radio Theater presents Gary Cooper, Barbara Britton, and Carol Thurston in the story of Dr. Wassel. This is Cecil B. DeMille saying good night to you from Hollywood.
4: Seventh Heaven by Austin Strong was originally produced by John Golden. Jennifer Jones is currently appearing in David O. Selznick's picture, Since You Went Away. Van Johnson appeared through the courtesy of Metro-Goldwyn-Mayer and will soon be seen in 30 Seconds Over Tokyo. Jean Herschel is star of the radio program, Dr. Christian. Heard in tonight's play were Virginia Gordon, Norman Field, Dick Ryan, Charles Seal, Eddie Marr, Jay Novello, and Leon Souza. Our music was directed by Louis Silvers. 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And this is your announcer, John M. Kennedy, reminding you to tune in again next Monday night to hear the story of Dr. Wassel with Gary Cooper, Carol Thurston, and Barbara Britton.

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0: Men, here are a couple of trumpet players, probably the two greatest trumpet players in the world, who would like to say a few words to you before they play for you. First, Satchmo Louis Armstrong, and then Roy Eldridge. Come on, Satchmo, what you say?
1: Well, say that, folks. Satchmo getting ready to beat up his chops here, and I wish y'all all the luck in the world. And my boy Roy Eldridge standing right here, and I know you want to tell you about that new record, and hello. What's the name of that tune?
2: Mop Mop.
1: Tell about it.
2: Well, Mop Mop, that's one of the tunes we're going to knock out for you, kids. And we hope you like it.

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The seals and haddock get acrobatic when she plays on her chromatic. 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

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She even plays a tune for a tuna that swims with a swish. A big fat turtle whose name was Myrtle shook and shivered till she broke her girdle. The whaler swallowed Jonah, yelled across the bay, I'll open up my mouth and let you out today to hear Veronica play her harmonica down on the pier of Santa Monica. Two happy sturgeons whose hats were merging were married when her wedding march was surging. The sturgeon had some little ones with eyes of blue who taught a school of eels and kissed at herring too to play harmonica with our Veronica.

Hiya, fellas. This is Ethel Mervyn. I'm going to sing a song for V-Discs that I know all you GIs will really appreciate. It was written by Private Frank Lesser, and it's called Why Do They Call a Private a Private? Well, now, let me tell you all about it. And please, don't crowd.

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He gives all his rivals a bird. He'll be settling down someday. He'll be hearing the preacher say, for the rest of your life, if you'll be Woody and wife, and the choir will sing along with.

Hello, men. This is Marie Green again, coming to you on V-Discs. I have two songs for you, and I'm pretty sure you all know them, and I hope that you'll all like them. They are Solitude and I Know That You Know.

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0: Don't cry, little girl, and get those tears out of sight. Your pappy's gonna be all right by tomorrow night.
1: I know it, Mr. Tucker.
0: Ah, but just you wait.
1: But gee, I can't. That will be

0: Hey, Cat. It's 4 o'clock in the morning.
1: I just left the VBS studios. Here we are in Harlem. Everybody's here but the police, and they'll be here any minute.
0: It's high time.
1: So catch the song.
0: Here it is.

0: See, nothing wrong with me, babes. Nothing at all.
1: Baby, baby, what is the matter with you?
0: One never knows, do one?
1: You got the world in a jar.
0: Yeah, but where's the stopper?
1: And you've got nothing to do.
0: Do you hear that, man? She's always laying it on me.
1: You know I always told you you'd be the death of me. And when I'm always with you, I get the third degree. That ain't right.
0: I'll tell these fools anything but tell me the truth.
1: Oh, that ain't right at all.
0: What's wrong with it? What's wrong with it?

0: lawn balling, and I'm gonna ball the rest of my life.
1: I took you to a nightclub. I bought you pink champagne.
0: That's right.
1: You rode home in a taxi while I caught that subway train.
0: Hey, hey.
1: That ain't right.
0: Oh, that's all right, baby. That's a slight
1: skip. Oh, that ain't right at all.
0: Oh, that's all right, baby. That's all right with me, in fact.

0: I'm a beef tummy. I don't like pork nohow.
1: I went to a fortune teller and had my fortune told.
0: What'd she say?
1: She said you didn't love me. All you wanted was my gold.
0: She was right. How'd she know?

This is Marie Green. This V-disc we've made for you is a little out of the ordinary because all we did was just sort of get together and take off our shoes, relax, and try to create one of those soft, mellow moods. Singing with me on...

This is Marie Green. This V-disc we've made for you is a little out of the ordinary because all we did was just sort of get together and take off our shoes, relax, and try to create one of those soft,

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Singing with me on this record is a fellow we discovered here on V-Discs. His name is Joe Dosh. It's the first record he's ever made, and I hope you'll like him as much as all of us do. Oh yes, the name of the song? Well, it's easy to remember. Your sweet expression.

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0: potatoes. 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
0: no potatoes. 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

Hello, fellas. This is Martha Tilton. We're going to do a V-disc for you, and maybe you'll remember this old tune, Out of Nowhere.

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He's right at my fingertips. Duke Ellington's solitude. And this is the solitude. 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

0: Ladies and gentlemen, the story you are about to hear is true. The names have been changed to protect the innocent.
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0: Dragnet, the documented drama of an actual crime. For the next 30 minutes, in cooperation with the Los Angeles Police Department, you will travel step by step on the side of the law through an actual case transcribed from official police files. From beginning to end, from crime to punishment, Dragnet is the story of your police force in action.
1: It was Friday, January 2nd. It was overcast in Los Angeles. We were working the night watch out of Homicide Division, missing persons detail. My partner's Frank Smith. The boss is Captain Lorman. My name's Friday. I was on my way back from communications, and it was 8:12 a.m. when I got to room 24, squad room.
2: Well, it's hard to believe, isn't it?
1: Hmm?
2: January 2nd. Another year gone by.
1: Yeah.
2: You see this evening's sports page?
1: No, I didn't. Why?
2: Still talking about that Rose Bowl game.
1: Oh, is that so?
2: You know, Joe, looks to me like that last play of the game's going to end up like the Dempsey-Tunney thing.
1: The what?
2: The Dempsey-Tunney fight.
1: Oh, no, I don't think it will.
2: Oh, yeah. Big controversy over that last play.
1: Well, since when? All the sports writers agree.
2: Well, that's where you're wrong, Joe.
1: Well, how do you figure that? I read them all. Examiner, Times, Herald News, The Mirror. They all agree the officials called it right.
2: Uh-huh. All the sports writers.
1: Every one of them.
2: Apparently, you haven't seen this.
1: I've never seen that paper before in my life.
2: No, that's where you're wrong, Joe. All the writers don't agree on that last play, see? Finchley Crockett, right there, you can see for yourself.
1: Who?
2: Finchley Crockett.
1: Who's he?
2: Only the sports editor, that's all.
1: Well, the editor of what? What paper is this?
2: Jesse County Realist. Picked it up tonight on my way in.
1: Yeah, well, the game's over, so let's just forget about it. What do you say?
2: Oh, sure. Mm-hmm. Just overlook the only right call on the game, huh? Just pass it right by. Joe, Finchley Crockett's never been wrong. Called the World Series, the All-Star Game, picked the heavyweight champ before the fight. He's accurate, Joe.
1: Well, good for him. But it's over and the score still stands. Next year's another game, okay?
2: Listen to this. I'm going to read this column to you. The Bird Says by Finchley Crockett.
1: What's the name of the column?
2: The Bird. Bird Crockett.
1: Who?
2: When? Oh, I forgot to tell you. When Crockett played for the Trojans, his nickname was The Bird.
1: I don't remember anybody by that name playing for USC.
2: No, Joe. JCU. Jesse County Trojans.
1: Oh, yeah, sure.
2: Now listen to what he says. It is a rare treat when the editor of a small-town paper gets to see one of the nation's bowl games. But your editor was so treated this week at the county seat. As you all know, the new television transmitter is now operating, and it is a rare treat. As you know, there's nothing like being at the game, but it is a rare treat when the editor of a small-town paper gets to see one of the nation's bowl games. He's a real great guy, Joe.
1: Yeah.
2: And in closing, yours truly would like to go on record and say that the last play of the game was a complete mystery to me.
1: Go ahead.
2: Go ahead. That's it, Joe. He made his point.
1: That's all there is to the entire column?
2: Well, that's it. It proves that all the sports writers didn't agree on the last play of the game.
1: I get it. Missing persons, Friday. Yes, ma'am. That's right. All right, we'll be right out. No, ma'am. Right away. Bye.
2: What do you got?
1: Missing husband.
2: Yeah.
1: Wife says he and another man went out this afternoon. He's over 3 hours late getting home.
2: Kind of early to start worrying, huh?
1: No, not the way she puts it.
2: What do you mean?
1: Well, the fellow with him.
2: Yeah.
1: Her husband was going to have him put in jail. Frank and I left the office and drove out to the address. It was located on Agatha Street. The lettering on the window read, Helmer's Mannequin Rental and Sales. The store was dark, except for a single light at the rear of the place. We knocked, and a small woman in her 50s answered the door. We identified ourselves, and she asked us in.
3: You want to come back to the office?
1: Thank you.
3: Watch your step there. It's kind of dark.
2: Thank you. These dummies sure look like real people.
3: Yes, we specialize in lifelike models.
2: Mm-hmm.
3: I've been working on the books, trying to keep my mind off of what's happened.
1: Uh-huh.
3: You want to sit down?
1: That's all right, Miss Helmer. You go ahead. You want to tell us what this is all about now?
3: Oh, Jason's gone.
1: That's your husband's name, Jason Helmer?
3: That's right.
1: How old is he?
3: 53. He had a birthday last October.
2: Mm-hmm. Why do you think something's happened to him?
3: Because it's not like him to do a thing like this without telling me.
1: You told me on the phone that you'd heard from him, is that right?
3: Well, not from him. Fred Madison called me.
1: When was that?
3: I guess it was about 5:45. It might have been 6, no later.
1: Well, what did this fellow Madison say to you?
3: Told me that Jason was coming right home.
1: Were they together when he called, you know?
3: Fred said they were.
2: Did you talk to your husband?
3: No. At the time, I didn't think it'd be necessary.
1: Mm-hmm. You know where they called from?
3: Well, Fred said some bar.
2: Did he mention a name?
3: No, and I didn't ask. I guess I was afraid to.
2: What do you mean?
3: Well, Jason used to drink quite a bit. We had a lot of trouble over it. Seemed like everything was falling apart, and then he straightened up and quit.
1: Mm-hmm.
3: He hasn't had a drink of liquor in 10 years. When Fred called, I thought that maybe he'd gotten Jason started again.
1: Did he say your husband had been drinking?
3: No. No, he just told me that Jason was leaving the bar and would be right home.
1: Was he driving?
3: Well, I don't know.
1: Ma'am?
3: My husband hurt his shoulder a couple of days ago. He wrenched it. I don't think he's able to drive very well.
1: Mm-hmm.
3: Well, he might try to make it with one hand. Our car has that automatic drive thing, you know. You don't have to shift gears.
1: Yes, ma'am.
3: But I don't think he'd have driven.
2: Did he leave in your car?
3: Yes. Fred told him he'd drive.
1: Where'd they go?
3: Well, like I told you on the phone, to the races.
1: Mm-hmm. Your husband usually go there?
3: No. The only reason he went today was to collect some money.
1: From who?
3: Fred.
1: He's the man your husband was going to put in jail, is that right?
3: Yes, that's right.
1: Why?
3: Well, he's owed us some money for quite a while. About 4 months ago, Jason asked him for it. Fred wrote a check.
1: I see.
3: And it wasn't any good.
1: Well, do you want to go ahead?
3: Well, Jason tried to get in touch with Fred and wanted to give him the chance to make good on the check.
1: Mm-hmm.
3: Was never able to catch him at home. Talked to him on the phone, but Fred was never there when my husband went over to see him.
1: Yeah.
3: Jason told him to have the money this morning or the bad check would be turned over to the police.
2: Uh-huh.
3: Well, Fred showed up here this morning. We thought he'd come to pay the money, but he told us he didn't have it. And Jason said there wasn't any reason to spend more time on it, said they might as well go to the police.
1: Mm-hmm.
3: That's when Fred told us that he could get the money out at the racetrack. He wanted Jason to drive him out there.
1: Is that what happened?
3: Yeah. But first Jason didn't want to, you know, with his sore shoulder.
1: Yes, ma'am.
3: He told Fred to take a bus. Fred said he didn't have any money and begged my husband to drive him, told him how he'd pay the money he owed and have enough to get home.
1: Yeah.
3: Well, they left here about 11.
2: Did this Fred Madison say who he was going to get the money from?
3: No, just that it was some friend.
1: Can you give us a description of your husband's car?
3: Yes. I've got the license number, too, if you want it.
1: How about a description of both men?
3: Well, I can give you that.
1: All right, Miss Allen.
3: Sergeant?
1: Yes, ma'am.
3: You've been through this kind of thing before. You ought to know.
1: What's that?
3: About Jason. Do you think he's all right?
1: Well, I wouldn't know, Miss Elmer. We'll try to find out.
3: We've been so close the last 10 years, ever since he stopped drinking. I guess that's what I'm afraid of more than anything else. Him starting up again.
1: Yes, ma'am, I can understand.
3: Do you think he might have started up again?
1: Well, I wouldn't know that either, but I'd say things might be in your favor.
3: Well, how's that?
1: Well, 10 years is a long time.
3: Yeah.
1: Good habits are hard to break, too. Before we left the store, we got a complete description of Jason Helmer and Fred Madison. We also got Madison's address and the license number of the car they were driving. Mrs. Helmer gave us a recent photograph of her husband, and we checked with R&I on both men. We found a record on each one of them. Helmer had been booked 12 times for drunk. The last one was over 10 years ago. Madison had been picked up for drunk, suspicion of burglary, and writing checks without sufficient funds. We checked the jails and the hospitals, and we found that neither man had been booked in the last 5 hours. We went back to the office and got out a local and an APB on both men and the car. 9:46 p.m. We drove out to talk to Fred Madison. There was no one at home, but we got the information that his wife was employed at a restaurant on Clay Street. We went over to see her.
4: Can I help you?
2: Yeah. I'd like to see Mrs. Madison, please.
4: Who are you?
1: Police officers. This is my partner, Frank Smith. My name's Friday. Here's our identification.
4: Uh-huh. Well, I'm Lorna Madison. What do you want?
1: A few questions we'd like to ask.
4: You mind going in the back to talk? Don't want everybody in the place to know my business.
1: All right.
4: Booth back here. Been hard enough to keep the job. Go ahead. Sit down.
1: Thank you.
2: Thank you.
4: Can I get you some coffee?
1: No, thank you.
2: No, ma'am.
4: I don't have to ask you what this is all about, I guess.
1: Beg your pardon?
4: Something about Fred?
1: Yes, ma'am.
4: What'd he do?
1: Well, we're not sure that he's done anything yet, Miss Madison.
4: Then why are you here?
1: We're trying to find him.
4: He is in trouble.
2: We just want to talk to him.
1: Could you tell us where he might be?
4: He should be home. Have you tied there?
1: Yes, we have.
4: Well, I don't know then. He left this morning and said he'd be home early.
1: Have you heard from him?
4: No.
1: Did he say where he was going when he left?
4: The racetrack.
1: Was he going with anybody, would you know?
4: He didn't say.
1: What kind of work does your husband do, Miss Madison?
4: He's a collector.
2: What's that?
4: He collects corks and bottles.
2: Ma'am?
4: I'm trying to tell you he doesn't work. He just drinks.
1: Mm-hmm. And how could he afford to go to the races?
4: He can't. The only money he's got is what he can borrow from other people to steal from my purse. Mm-hmm.
1: Did he say why he was going to the races?
4: No, I don't care what he does anymore. I've tried to help him, but he doesn't make any effort to change. He just goes on drinking and feeling sorry for himself.
1: Any idea where he'd go if he was drinking?
4: Any place where he can mooch a drink. He's even tried it here.
1: Can you give us the name of any of the places?
4: Yeah, I can tell you, but will you tell me what he's done?
1: Well, it's just like we said, Miss Madison. We're not sure that he's done anything yet.
4: That's the truth?
1: Yes, ma'am. We'd just like to talk to him.
4: All right. I think I can help you find him. I got a phone call earlier this evening.
1: From your husband?
4: No, from a friend of ours in the valley, David Neeson. Fred had called him.
1: Mm-hmm.
4: Fred wanted to use his place tonight. Davis said he could. I asked him if Fred had been drinking. He said he couldn't tell, but I know he has. Follows a pattern.
1: How's that, Miss Madison?
4: He's done it before. Go out to David's place, drink himself into a stupor. David always calls me, so I won't worry.
1: Mm-hmm.
4: Could I ask something of you officers?
1: All right.
4: If you find him there, will you do what you can for him?
1: What, do you think it's going to do any good?
4: What do you mean, Mr. Friday?
1: I don't think he'd take our help, would he?
4: Why?
1: He didn't want yours. Miss Madison gave us the address of the place where her husband was supposed to be. We also got the address and phone number of David Neeson. We put in a call to him, but he hadn't heard from Madison. Frank and I left the restaurant and drove out to the San Fernando Valley. On the way out, it started to rain. 3113 Nordhoff Street was a small redwood house. We parked the car and walked up onto the porch. Frank tried the door. Better try it again.
2: Yeah.
5: Yeah, who's there?
1: Madison, open the door.
5: Go away, I didn't order anything.
1: Come on, Madison, open up.
2: Doesn't sound like he's doing too good.
1: Yeah.
2: What do you want?
1: Let's talk inside.
2: Well, sure. Wouldn't keep anybody out in a night like this. Come on in.
1: Police officers.
2: Yeah. Well, let's go over by the fire, huh? It's cold out here in the middle of the room.
1: You Fred Madison?
2: Well, that's what you call me when you pounded on the door.
1: That's right.
2: You friends of Dave's?
1: We've talked to him.
2: He's a nice fellow, old Dave. This is house, you know.
1: Yeah, we know.
2: Nice place. Roof's tight. Good bar. He's a great friend, old Dave.
1: Mm-hmm.
2: Yeah, how you fellas like a drink, you know, something to keep the chill out?
1: No, we don't want one. We think you've had enough, too.
2: Well, how about you, mister?
6: No, thanks.
2: Okay, but don't say I didn't try
1: to... Put the glass down, Madison. You're going to have enough trouble answering our questions as it is.
2: Well, that's just where you're wrong.
1: That's right.
2: Yeah. One thing everybody says about old Fred, he can handle his booze. You've never seen old Fred swinging.
1: Put that glass down.
2: Okay. Like to cooperate. Mind if I sit down?
1: Here, I'll help you. Sit right here.
2: All right. Old Dave ought to get some cushions for these benches.
1: All yeah, right. You want to start talking now?
2: Whenever you're ready.
1: What'd you do today?
2: All day?
1: That's right.
2: Nothing, absolutely nothing.
1: Where'd you go?
2: Took a little ride out to the track.
6: Races?
2: Yeah, took a little ride.
1: Did you go by yourself?
2: Hmm?
1: I said, did you go to the races by yourself?
2: As a matter of fact, I didn't.
6: Who'd you go with?
2: A friend of mine.
6: What's his name?
2: Well, you don't know him.
1: Give us his name.
2: Jason Homer.
1: Tell us what happened.
2: Well, nothing. We drove out there and saw the horses.
6: Did you make any bets?
2: No.
1: Then why'd you go?
2: I like horses.
1: You know that's not the reason. Now, come on.
2: Okay, I went out to collect some money.
1: From who?
2: Why are you asking all these questions?
1: Did you get the money?
2: Yeah.
1: What'd you do with it?
2: I don't think that's any of your business.
1: You do anything wrong with it?
2: No.
1: Well, then you don't mind telling us, do you?
2: Pay the bill.
1: To who?
2: Jason.
6: How much you owe him?
2: $100. Listen, I don't like all these questions. The way you guys came in here, I don't like it at all. I don't think I'm going to answer anything more for you.
1: I think you are. Now, where'd you go after you left the track? Come on, Madison.
2: Told you, drove out to the valley.
6: Almer go with you?
2: Yes, he did.
1: Who drove?
2: Me. Jason has a sore shoulder.
1: All right.
2: We stopped at a bar, had a couple of drinks. Homer was feeling pretty good that he got paid.
6: How about Helmer? Did he have anything to drink?
2: Who?
6: Helmer.
2: Yeah, a couple.
1: What was the name of the bar?
2: What?
1: The bar. What's the name of it?
2: Well, I don't know.
1: You stopped at a place and you don't know the name of it?
7: That's the way it is. It doesn't matter what name's on the outside anyway, just what's on the bottles. That's what's important.
6: All right. What happened then?
7: Jason said he had to go home. He wanted me to call his wife and tell her he was on the way.
6: Did you?
7: Yeah.
1: What time was that?
7: Oh, I guess about 5:30, someplace in there.
1: Yeah.
7: Well, we sat around, had a couple more, and then he left.
6: You stayed on after Helmer left, huh?
7: Yeah.
1: Who paid for the drinks?
7: Well, who do you think? Me.
1: How much money did you collect out at the track?
7: $100. Collected it and then paid Jason.
1: All right, let's see your wallet.
7: Why?
1: Come on, get it up. How much money have you got?
7: I don't know, not much.
1: Well, take a guess, will you?
7: $20, $30.
1: All right, open your wallet and count it.
7: Well, it might be better if you did.
1: I said you count it.
7: Okay, but don't get mad at me if I do it wrong.
1: We'll try not to.
7: All right. Let's see, there's 10, 20, 30, 25, 26, 27, $27. That and the change I still got in my pocket. You want me to count that too?
1: Never mind.
7: Well, I'll be glad to do it for you.
1: Let me see your wallet.
7: Well, certainly, here you are.
1: You keep the money.
7: All right.
1: Give me the wallet.
7: That wallet's a present from my wife.
1: Yeah.
7: Real nice, a Cordovan leather.
1: Yeah.
7: Not a stitch in it, you know, all folded.
1: Okay, here. Put it back in your pocket.
7: Yeah, thank you.
1: Where'd you get the money, Madison?
7: From in my wallet.
1: Before that.
7: I had it.
1: Since when?
7: This morning.
1: I won't hold.
7: Why?
1: We got it that you were broke this morning.
7: Oh, I got it now. Now I have got it.
1: You have, huh?
7: You think I'm a thief, isn't that it?
1: We'll let you tell us.
7: No deal.
1: Huh?
7: I didn't steal it.
1: All right, then where'd you get it?
7: From my bank.
1: When'd you get it?
7: Tonight.
1: Well, you're going to have to do a little better than that, Madison.
7: Well, I don't know why. Be perfectly happy to prove it to you.
1: When you're ready, huh?
7: All right, I'll show you. Take you right out there. You think all the banks close at the same time, don't you?
1: Go ahead.
7: Well, you're wrong. Mine's always open. Of course, it don't pay any interest, but it's there and it's always open.
1: All right, let's go.
7: Sure. Take you right out there. It's out in Canoga Park.
1: You got a coat?
7: No, sir. Hey, how about a little drink before we go, huh? Kind of warm.
1: Put that down. I told you once. You've had enough of that.
7: There ain't that much. Hate to figure what happened if I ever ran out. I hate to think about it. Be terrible to have to go without it.
1: Well, I'll tell you something.
7: What's that?
1: If that bank of yours isn't there, you're going to get the chance.
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1: Because of Fred Madison's condition, it was difficult to know how much of the truth he was telling us. We went back to the car and started to drive toward Canoga Park. On the way, we stopped and put in a call to Mrs. Helmer. Her husband still hadn't returned. Madison directed us to drive to a ranch-type house on Kelvin Avenue. By the time we got there, it had stopped raining. We parked the car and walked up to the house. There were no lights on and no answer when we rang the bell.
6: All right, Madison, you through playing games now?
7: Bank's out in the backyard.
1: What?
7: Backyard. There's a barbecue out there. Bank's a tin can near there.
1: All right, show us.
7: Sure. I used to live in this house.
1: That's so?
7: Yeah, always figured that someday I was going to need some money. One time I just went out and buried some. Figured there'd be a time when I was going to need it.
6: Yeah.
7: And it's a tin can near the barbecue.
1: What time are you here today?
7: Well, I don't know. I don't have a watch.
1: You haven't got any idea, huh?
7: Sorry. That catch is kind of tricky. You got to pull it towards you. I always meant to fix that when we lived here.
1: All right, now where's the barbecue?
7: Well, one of you got a flashlight? Now, let me have it.
1: You tell us where you want it pointed.
7: Gee, you don't trust anybody, do you?
1: Where's the barbecue?
7: It's over in the corner of the yard right near the fence.
1: Where, over here?
7: Now swing the light over to the left.
1: All right.
6: There's nothing there.
7: Maybe I made a mistake. It's been a while since I've been here. There must be in the other corner of the yard.
1: Over here, huh?
7: Yeah.
1: All right. Take a good look. You're not doing so good tonight, are you, Madison?
7: I don't understand it. I saw it today.
1: Mm-hmm.
6: Probably the owner of the house, huh?
1: Yeah, we'll check with him.
7: Yeah. I sure don't understand it. Right in the corner of the yard near the fence.
10: Some of you fellas are looking for?
1: Police officer, sir. We tried the door. There wasn't anybody home.
10: You tell me what this is all about?
1: You live here, do you?
10: That's right. What are you looking for?
1: You know anything about a barbecue pit in the backyard here?
10: Yeah, why?
1: You want to tell us where it is?
10: I tore it down 3 months ago.
1: We returned Fred Madison to the office for further interrogation. Frank and I attempted to talk to him without result. He said he couldn't remember where he'd gotten the money. He couldn't tell us where Jason Helmer was. We put in a call to the missing man's home, but he still hadn't returned. We rechecked the hospitals and the jails without result. 1:14 a.m. We were ready to give it up for the night. Frank went over to the office, and I got Madison ready to leave.
7: You're going to the fence.
10: Some of you fellas are looking for?
1: Police officer, sir. We tried the door. There wasn't anybody home.
10: You want to tell me what this is all about?
1: You live here, do you?
10: That's right. What are you looking for?
1: You know anything about a barbecue pit in the backyard here?
10: Yeah, why?
1: You want to tell us where it is?
10: I tore it down 3 months ago.
1: We returned Fred Madison to the office for further interrogation. Frank and I attempted to talk to him without result.

0: 1:14 a.m. We were ready to give it up for the night. Frank went over to the office, and I got Madison ready to leave.
1: You going to take me to jail now?
0: You call it. Come on.
1: Joe.
0: Hold it up, Madison. What do you got?
1: A call just came in about Helmer's car.
0: Yeah.
1: They just found it.
0: While men from the business office took Madison over to the main jail for booking, Frank and I drove out to the valley again. Helmer's car had been found about a mile off Topanga Canyon Boulevard on Farview Road. It was back off the road and partially hidden by the trees. When we got there, a radio car was standing by. We talked to the officer.
2: Take a look at the back. Stuff on the ground there. I covered it with the boxes in case it started to rain again.
0: That's good.
2: These stains here on the ground, I don't know if they're going to mean anything.
0: You got anything we can use to open this trunk?
2: I'll check our car.
0: All right.
1: What do you think?
0: I don't know. Better get in touch with the crime lab, have them come out and go over the place.
1: Yeah.
2: Yeah. I got something. Try this.
0: Mm-hmm. Thanks.
1: Can you get it?
0: Put that light over here, will you?
1: Yeah. How's that?
0: That's better.
2: Need some help?
0: No. I think I got it here. Once more ought to do it now. Yeah, there we are. Let's get it open now. Thought maybe we'd be wrong.
1: Yeah.
0: It's Helmer. We put in a call to the crime lab, and they came out and made an investigation of the scene. From what we could tell, Helmer had been killed by some sort of blunt instrument. His empty wallet was in the trunk beside the body. 6:48 a.m. We had Fred Madison brought from his cell.
3: I feel lousy. My head feels like it don't belong to me.
1: Why don't you tell us the truth?
3: You haven't told me what this is about. There's no reason why I should answer your questions if I don't know what you're trying to get at.
0: We told you. We want the truth.
3: All these questions over and over, the same things.
0: You can make it easy on yourself.
3: Well, how?
0: Come up with the right answers.
3: But I've told you.
1: Yeah, like the bar you went to called the I Don't Know, huh?
3: I'd tell you the name if I knew. I've been drinking pretty good.
1: I'll get it.
0: Right. Yeah.
4: From the crime
1: lab, here, John. Mm-hmm.
0: Madison?
1: Yeah?
0: This is about your bank.
1: What do you mean?
0: This explains where you got the money.
1: What?
0: When you took the currency from Helmer's wallet, you left three perfect prints on one of the celluloid envelopes.
1: You mean something has happened to Helmer? You tell us.
0: Come on, you can drop the bluff. These prints are enough to indict you. You want to tell us?
3: He was going to send me to jail. I didn't get the money at the track. I tried to get him to give me some more time.
0: Yeah.
3: He was so righteous about it, said I had enough time. He was going to go to the police.
0: Mm-hmm.
3: I pleaded with him, but he wouldn't listen. It happened real quick. Maybe if I hadn't been drinking, it might not have been this way. I don't know.
1: Yeah.
3: When I started to think about the big trouble was in, I figured it was all that kind of money.
0: Is that right?
3: There really was a guy at the track, you know. He was going to lend me the money to pay Homer.
0: Mm-hmm.
3: If he'd have loaned me the money, it would have solved everything.
0: What was another way?
3: What do you mean?
0: That money you owed Helmer?
3: Yeah.
0: You could have worked for it.
5: The story you have just heard is true. The names were changed to protect the innocent.
6: On May 14th, trial was held in Department 92, Superior Court of the State of California, in and for the County of Los Angeles. In a moment, the results of that trial.
5: Now, here is our star, Jack Webb.
0: Thank you, George Fenneman. You notice how many king-size smokers are changing to Chesterfield? 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They satisfy.
6: Frederick Carson Madison was tried and convicted of murder in the first degree and received sentence as prescribed by law. On recommendation of the jury, he was sentenced to life imprisonment in the state penitentiary, San Quentin, California. You have just heard Dragnet, a series of authentic cases from official files. Technical advice comes from the Office of Chief of Police W.H. Parker, Los Angeles Police Department. Technical advisors, Captain Jack Donahoe, Sergeant Marty Wynn, Sergeant Vance Brasher. Heard tonight were Ben Alexander, Virginia Gregg, Herb Ellis. Script by John Robinson, Earl Schley.

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2: Johnny Dollar.
3: Hi, baby. Dan Mapes. Glad they gave you a telephone in your room.
2: Yeah, that's the only thing good about it.
3: Well, hospitals are designed to make a man impatient. You're a pretty lucky fella at that. Let me tell you about your operation.
2: Yeah, please do.
3: You stopped two slugs. They pried one out of your neck and another one out of your rib cage. Missed your heart by a snake's whisker.
2: I was luckier than Gloria Tierney.
3: Yeah, yes you were. I'm on my way up to see you. Don't run out on me.
2: Oh, fat chance.
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2: 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The following is an accounting of expenditures during my investigation of the Todd matter. Expense account item 11, $3.05, breakfast. I got mad at the nurse when she brought in a bowl of hot cereal and a glass of milk. So I bribed an orderly to slip across the street and get me a tray of bacon and eggs. I was just finishing, same, when up came Sergeant Mapes. He looked haggard and tired and worried.
4: You nearly got it for good, baby.
2: I got enough of it.
4: You sure did. What do you remember, if anything?
2: Well, we tailed Melva Charles to an apartment house. We stepped inside and somebody began trying to kill me. And that's when I left town.
4: Yeah, it was quite a mess. Coroner had a real job in his hands.
2: Yeah. Hey, how about you?
4: Not a scratch.
2: Coroner, did you say?
4: Yeah. Melva Charles got it. Her husband stuffed a butcher knife in her back.
2: Oh.
4: That was for trying to sell him out to you.
2: Yeah. Yeah, maybe he thought he was worth more than $2,500.
4: Maybe. A man named Henderson, who happened to be walking down the hall at the wrong minute, took three in the head. He was dead before he hit the floor. Oh. Woman on the street got hit, not too bad. Two people outside, just getting into a car, got cut up pretty bad when bullets smashed their windshield. You keeping track of all this?
2: I'm trying to. This all happened after we got there, huh?
4: Yeah. You see, when you and I walked in there, William Charles had just finished killing his wife. He saw us and began pumping. You got hit, and I pumped back at him.
2: You get him?
4: Yeah, but not till he had shot up everybody else. He's on the floor above you, hanging on by a hair. He knew his ticket was up, and he just didn't care. It's my fault you're here, baby. I'd have rather cut off my arm than get you in on this.
2: What do you mean?
4: Well, tagging you and going after her. I didn't use my head.
2: You know what?
4: What?
2: I still think you're a pretty good copper, Mapes.
4: Thanks, Johnny. Here, I brought you a book of poetry.
2: Poetry?
4: Read. Take it easy. We'll be talking again soon.
2: I felt awful. Sergeant Mapes dropped in later that afternoon, but I was half asleep. Vaguely, I remember they wheelchaired me down the hall for x-rays and lab tests. Expense account item 12, 10 cents, the morning paper. The story of the shooting was splashed all over page one, and the solution to the Gloria Tierney killing in part. Slugs from William Charles' gun were matched with those that had killed Gloria Tierney. No mention was made of any loot from the Todd burglary being found in the Charles apartment. Between back rubs and sleeping pills, I worried about that. I didn't worry too much about the fact that William Charles, killer, gunman, burglar, was dying in the room directly above me. About midnight, Mapes showed up with a wheelchair.
4: There we are. Now, you all ready to go up and see what he has to say?
2: Yeah, sure, I guess so. I still have to finish my job.
4: Let's take it easy now.
2: All right. Hey, weak. Dizzy.
4: That won't last long. There. Now, here we go, baby.
2: It was the second time within a week I'd been in a hospital room with a dying person. The first one had been a young and beautiful woman who had been shot by the man who now lay dying of police bullets.
5: What are they... What'd they say?
4: You know what they say, Charles. You haven't got a prayer.
5: I didn't mean to kill Gloria. I didn't mean it at all. I want you to know that.
2: You took a lot of pains to do it. I was there, remember?
5: Yeah, I remember. Sorry. Been doing pretty good with those house jobs at Todd Place, another one in St. Louis. Doing all right. Enough to buy a nice car, live in a decent place, get around a little bit. Worked all along. Met her. I liked her and wanted to marry her. I did. Really did.
2: You already had a wife.
5: You think I'm kidding? I gave her a mink coat, didn't I? Thought that it cinch. She didn't want to take it. Told me she was going to marry some other guy. Some guy she'd been married to before. I got mad. I came back that night, let her have it.
2: That all?
5: Yeah, that's all. That's it. That's it, mister. You take it or leave it.
2: How did you meet her?
5: Mutual friend.
2: What friend?
5: None of your business.
2: All right, this is my business. Where's the rest of the stuff?
5: What stuff?
2: The stuff you took from the Todd place. Where have you got it? Now, what's funny?
5: You think I'd tell you that?
2: Well, what's the difference now? Come on, what's the difference now?
5: Oh, it's a laugh, kiddo. You know what? I'd die before I tell you.
2: He died, and he didn't tell me. Not a word. Later, a private ambulance took me from police emergency hospital to my hotel room. 3 days after that, I was able to get back on my feet. I went right down to Mape's office at headquarters.
4: How do you feel?
2: Better now.
4: Boy, you sure look lousy. Here, sit down, baby.
2: All right, thanks.
4: Should you be out of bed?
2: Yeah, sure.
4: You're lying and you know it.
2: I suppose so. Well, how's it going?
4: You mean, have we located the rest of the stuff? No, not a lick of it. Funny guy, wasn't he?
2: He had his last laugh.
4: Well, you shouldn't be worrying about this stuff now. You ought to be taking care of yourself.
2: I am. I'm sitting here helping you worry.
4: I'm not worried about anything.
2: You're worried about the same thing I am. Where's all the rest of the Todd stuff?
4: It'll turn up somewhere.
6: Why, Mr. Dollar.
2: Hello, Mrs. Stromberg.
6: I read about what happened to you in the papers. I'm sorry. I'm terribly sorry.
2: Oh, well, I'm better now.
6: Well, come in. Come in, please.
2: Thanks.
6: Say, you'd better sit down, Mr. Dollar. I'll get you a cup of coffee.
2: Do you have any bourbon?
6: Why, yes, I think
2: so. All right,
6: so.
2: I'll take that.
6: Well, all right. Is water okay?
2: Yeah, sure, fine.
6: Should you be out of bed, Mr. Dollar?
2: You know, everybody asks that. No, I shouldn't, and yet I should.
6: Well, here you are.
2: Oh, thanks. Well, here's cheers. Remember the night Gloria was shot?
6: Of course, very well.
2: You know, I've been worried about that night.
6: Huh?
2: Uh-huh. Remember I came over here and I told you I was in the insurance business and you said you'd have her call me when she came in?
6: Yes.
2: Well, I remember pretty clearly you said you'd have her call me when she came in, not if you saw her come in.
6: Yes, did I?
2: Uh-huh. You saw to it that she called me, Mrs. Stromberg. You also saw to it that she wasn't here to meet me when I got here. She was out there somewhere. Because by then you knew I was an insurance investigator.
6: I don't understand you, Mr. Dollar.
2: You
6: what are you trying to say?
2: You sent her out so he could take care of her, and you were waiting in the hall for me.
6: Waiting for you? Why, no, I happened to see you, and I wondered
2: You wondered what kind of cock and bull story you could give me to get rid of me.
6: That's silly.
2: They sound that way. That's a good drink. But not so silly if you knew that coat she was wearing was stolen and that I was after it and her.
6: How would I possibly know that?
2: Because you introduced her to one of your friends one night and he went overboard for her. And eventually he gave her that little present.
6: Are you saying that I had anything to do with Gloria's trouble?
2: Yeah.
6: Why, that's silly.
2: Oh, here's something sillier. A small-time burglar and thief lay on a hospital bed yesterday and wouldn't tell me how he met Gloria Tierney. Oh, he was a real gallant one, this bird. He killed an innocent girl because she was wearing a mink coat and might tell me who gave it to her.
6: Mr. Dollar.
2: He shot up two or three people in an apartment, including me. He got shot himself. He knew he was dying. But a simple thing like telling me how he met her wouldn't come out. He wouldn't tell me that for anything. Now, where could he meet her? Was he her kind? Did he go in the same circles? Did he? Nah. He was introduced by a mutual friend, Mrs. Stromberg. You, the manager of the apartment house.
6: No.
2: Something else he wouldn't tell me. What happened to the rest of the loot from the Todd burglary? Two things he wouldn't tell me. He didn't have to when I sat down and thought it out. You've been working with him right along. You've been keeping all the stuff here.
6: Oh, that's fantastic.
2: Not so fantastic at all, Mrs. Stromberg, when you think that his wife, and she was a girl who'd do anything for money, they tell me, was willing to sell him to me for $2,500. $2,500, when there's still over $60,000 worth of loot from the Todd burglary lying around. She didn't know where it was, but you do, Mrs. Stromberg.
6: Well, if you say I do, I do. Now what?
2: Let's go down to Sergeant Mapes.
6: Oh, no, I...
2: I'd like a good excuse to use this.
6: Yes. Suppose you would. If I can't charm you or plead with you, can I buy you?
2: You could have prevented her death. You practically ordered it.
6: What is it you want?
2: You... behind bars.
6: You're silly, but I'll go.
2: For a while, it did look silly. Mapes and his men searched the apartment house from top to bottom and found no trace of the Todd loot. That is, until they found a movable cement block in the basement. Well, the Todd matter ended with a 90% recovery of the stolen items. About $70,000 in dollars and cents. 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
0: Yours truly, Johnny Dollar, starring Bob Bailey, is transcribed in Hollywood. Written by John Dawson, it is produced and directed by Jack Johnstone. Heard in this week's cast were Vivi Janis, Barbara Fuller, Shirley Mitchell, Lawrence Dobkin, Frank Gerstle, and Marvin Miller. Musical supervision by Amerigo Marino. 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This is Roy Rowan speaking.

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Brothers and sisters, listen to me about the great day coming and that jubilee. 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

Hello, my fellow Americans. This is Ferruccio Tagliavini. I am happy to sing for you and the discs. I hope you will like it.

Hello, fellas. This is your old Uncle Phil Harris. Special Services asked me to introduce this B-disc, and I'm sure glad to do it. This Dixieland music is by Muggsy Spanier and his all-stars, and they play China Boy, a one, a two, a hit it, boys.

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Her defenses had started to crumble. I was bursting with masculine pride when up spoke a voice from

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Then I'd turn to the girls like a heavy and inquire if they would or would not. I always implied that they had to, but oh, Jiminy's, was I perplexed on the night that one said she'd be glad.

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I guess by now, brother, you have the general idea. I am tired. There's no need of me kidding myself. Maybe you're all right, but I'm just tired. I think I'll go to a psychiatrist, one of them rich people, doctors, you know? And I guess he'll tell me a lot of big words all about psychiatrics and metaphysics and a whole lot of stuff I don't understand. Wonder how much he'll charge me for that. Whatever he charges, he'll probably end up saying the same thing. Pearl, you're just tired. I guess I better go to a plain doctor so he can tell me what I need. In fact, I know what I need. I need a little change.